0: optimism continues to roil the WNBA. In the Indiana Fever's first visit to Toronto this week, there was a mix of cheers and boos when Fever guard Sophie Cunningham entered the game, and fans cheered when she missed her first three-throw attempt. Cunningham said in an ESPN profile published last month that she was opposed to letting men play against women in sports. Late in the fourth quarter of the game, fans cheered when someone holding a banner in support of transgenderism showed up. This is SRN News. We know now who will serve the rest of the former California Congressman Eric Swalwell's House term, which ends in January.
1: California State Senator Ayesha Wahab has won a special election to fill the Democrat seat, defeating Bay Area Rapid Transit Director Melissa Hernandez. Swalwell, who was running for California governor, ended his campaign and quit Congress in April after he was accused of sexual harassment and assault, allegations he denies. Wahab and Hernandez will face off again in November, an election to determine who will serve the next full two-year term. Rich Thomason reporting.
0: President Trump traveled to South Carolina yesterday to support Senator Darlene Graham, his chosen candidate to replace her late brother, Senator Lindsey Graham. Yesterday's Myrtle Beach rally came just days before the Republican runoff, highlighting the president's focus on securing a win for his pick. You'll find more details at srnnews.com. I'm Ron Taylor.

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1: With SRN News, I'm Ron Taylor. President Trump is standing firm as trade tensions with Canada escalate.
2: The United States has imposed 50% tariffs on $20 billion in Canadian goods, including hockey sticks and medical supplies. President Trump says the move protects American jobs and strengthens U.S. leverage. Canadian Prime Minister Mark Carney says Canada will respond dollar for dollar. The dispute could put North America's trade agreement under new pressure, with no further talks currently scheduled. Ken Lorman reporting.
1: There's a new plan by the Trump administration to bring down beef prices.
3: President Donald Trump has announced his administration will temporarily allow more beef imports into the U.S. without triggering higher tariffs. Imported beef will be sold at 25% below current market rates. The plan allows up to 300 metric tons of ground beef to enter the U.S. over the next 90 days. However, conservative rural state Republicans are already criticizing the plan, fearing it will harm American ranchers. Senator Tim Cheehy warns it could make it harder for ranchers to rebuild herds. President's heart is in the right place, but says that importing beef will harm ranching families who feed the nation. I'm Lisa Dwyer.
1: The Democratic National Committee rules out two of five cities on a short list to host the 2028 presidential convention.
4: Atlanta has not hosted the DNC convention since 1988, and it will not be hosting delegates in 2028. The DNC eliminating Atlanta and Chicago after leaders visiting five cities to check out logistics. Boston, Denver, and Philadelphia remain in the running. Republicans have already picked Houston, Texas for their 2028 convention. Laura Winters, Atlanta, Georgia.
1: This is SRN News. Correspondent Michael Harrington takes another look at religious persecution around the globe.
5: Many are killed, beaten, or jailed for their faith, but how many are forced into exile? The Pew Research Center has been adding up the numbers of people who have been driven from their homes because of their religious beliefs. In 2023, 58 countries saw some amount of displacement caused by persecution. It was the worst in the Middle East and North Africa, where 60% of countries saw displacements, 44% in the Asia-Pacific region. Michael Harrington reporting.
1: The debate over transgenderism continues to roil the WNBA. In the Indiana Fever's first visit to Toronto this week, there was a mix of cheers and boos when Fever guard Sophie Cunningham entered the game, and fans cheered when she missed her first three-throw attempt. Cunningham said in an ESPN profile published last month that she was opposed to letting men play against women in sports. Late in the fourth quarter of the game, fans cheered when someone holding a banner in support of transgenderism showed up. This is SRN News. We know now who will serve the rest of the former California Congressman Eric Swalwell's House term, which ends in January.
6: California State Senator Ayesha Wahab has won a special election to fill the Democrat seat, defeating Bay Area Rapid Transit Director Melissa Hernandez. Swalwell, who was running for California governor, ended his campaign and quit Congress in April after he was accused of sexual harassment and assault, allegations he denies. Wahab and Hernandez will face off again in November, an election to determine who will serve the next full two-year term. Rich Thomason reporting.
1: President Trump traveled to South Carolina yesterday to support Senator Darlene Graham, his chosen candidate to replace her late brother, Senator Lindsey Graham. Yesterday's Myrtle Beach rally came just days before the Republican runoff, highlighting the president's focus on securing a win for his pick. You'll find more details at srnnews.com. I'm Ron Taylor.

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1: With SRN News, I'm Ron Taylor. President Trump is standing firm as trade tensions with Canada escalate.
2: The United States has imposed 50% tariffs on $20 billion in Canadian goods, including hockey sticks and medical supplies. President Trump says the move protects American jobs and strengthens U.S. leverage. Canadian Prime Minister Mark Carney says Canada will respond dollar for dollar. The dispute could put North America's trade agreement under new pressure, with no further talks currently scheduled. Ken Lorman reporting.
1: There's a new plan by the Trump administration to bring down beef prices.
3: President Donald Trump has announced his administration will temporarily allow more beef imports into the U.S. without triggering higher tariffs. Imported beef will be sold at 25% below current market rates. The plan allows up to 300 metric tons of ground beef to enter the U.S. over the next 90 days. However, conservative rural state Republicans are already criticizing the plan, fearing it will harm American ranchers. Senator Tim Sheehy warns it could make it harder for ranchers to rebuild herds. President's heart is in the right place, but says that importing beef will harm ranching families who feed the nation. I'm Lisa Dwyer.
1: The Democratic National Committee rules out two of five cities on a short list to host the 2028 presidential convention.
4: Atlanta has not hosted the DNC convention since 1988, and it will not be hosting delegates in 2028. The DNC eliminating Atlanta and Chicago after leaders visiting five cities to check out logistics. Boston, Denver, and Philadelphia remain in the running. Republicans have already picked Houston, Texas for their 2028 convention. Laura Winters, Atlanta, Georgia.
1: This is SRN News. Correspondent Michael Harrington takes another look at religious persecution around the globe.
5: Many are killed, beaten, or jailed for their faith, but how many are forced into exile? The Pew Research Center has been adding up the numbers of people who have been driven from their homes because of their religious beliefs. In 2023, 58 countries saw some amount of displacement caused by persecution. It was the worst in the Middle East and North Africa, where 60% of countries saw displacements, 44% in the Asia-Pacific region. Michael Harrington reporting.
1: The debate over transgenderism continues to roil the WNBA. In the Indiana Fever's first visit to Toronto this week, there was a mix of cheers and boos when Fever guard Sophie Cunningham entered the game, and fans cheered when she missed her first three-throw attempt. Cunningham said in an ESPN profile published last month that she was opposed to letting men play against women in sports. Late in the fourth quarter of the game, fans cheered when someone holding a banner in support of transgenderism showed up. This is SRN News. We know now who will serve the rest of the former California Congressman Eric Swalwell's House term, which ends in January.
6: California State Senator Ayesha Wahab has won a special election to fill the Democrat seat, defeating Bay Area Rapid Transit Director Melissa Hernandez. Swalwell, who was running for California governor, ended his campaign and quit Congress in April after he was accused of sexual harassment and assault. Allegations he denies. Wahab and Hernandez will face off again in November, an election to determine who will serve the next full two-year term. Rich Thomason reporting.
1: President Trump traveled to South Carolina yesterday to support Senator Darlene Graham, his chosen candidate to replace her late brother, Senator Lindsey Graham. Yesterday's Myrtle Beach rally came just days before the Republican runoff, highlighting the president's focus on securing a win for his pick. You'll find more details at srnnews.com. I'm Ron Taylor.

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I pray that the music has been a blessing to your day. Let us know at 606-256-2988.

Jesus has the table spread where the saints of God are fed. He invites his chosen people, come and dine. With his manna he doth feed and supplies our every need. Oh, it's sweet to sup with Jesus.

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1: With SRN News, I'm Ron Taylor. President Trump is standing firm as trade tensions with Canada escalates.
2: The United States has imposed 50% tariffs on $20 billion in Canadian goods, including hockey sticks and medical supplies. President Trump says the move protects American jobs and strengthens U.S. leverage. Canadian Prime Minister Mark Carney says Canada will respond dollar for dollar. The dispute could put North America's trade agreement under new pressure, with no further talks currently scheduled. Ken Lorman reporting.
1: There's a new plan by the Trump administration to bring down beef prices.
3: President Donald Trump has announced his administration will temporarily allow more beef imports into the U.S. without triggering higher tariffs. Imported beef will be sold at 25% below current market rates. The plan allows up to 300 metric tons of ground beef to enter the U.S. over the next 90 days. However, conservative rural state Republicans are already criticizing the plan, fearing it will harm American ranchers. Senator Tim Sheehy warns it could make it harder for ranchers to rebuild herds. President's heart is in the right place, but says that importing beef will harm ranching families who feed the nation. I'm Lisa Dwyer.
1: The Democratic National Committee rules out two of five cities on a short list to host the 2028 presidential convention.
4: Atlanta has not hosted the DNC convention since 1988, and it will not be hosting delegates in 2028. The DNC eliminating Atlanta and Chicago after leaders visiting five cities to check out logistics. Boston, Denver, and Philadelphia remain in the running. Republicans have already picked Houston, Texas for their 2028 convention. Laura Winters, Atlanta, Georgia.
1: This is SRN News. Correspondent Michael Harrington takes another look at religious persecution around the globe.
5: Many are killed, beaten, or jailed for their faith, but how many are forced into exile? The Pew Research Center has been adding up the numbers of people who have been driven from their homes because of their religious beliefs. In 2023, 58 countries saw some amount of displacement caused by persecution. It was the worst in the Middle East and North Africa, where 60% of countries saw displacements, 44% in the Asia-Pacific region. Michael Harrington reporting.
1: The debate over transgenderism continues to roil the WNBA. In the Indiana Fever's first visit to Toronto this week, there was a mix of cheers and boos when Fever guard Sophie Cunningham entered the game, and fans cheered when she missed her first three-throw attempt. Cunningham said in an ESPN profile published last month that she was opposed to letting men play against women in sports. Late in the fourth quarter of the game, fans cheered when someone holding a banner in support of transgenderism showed up. This is SRN News. We know now who will serve the rest of the former California Congressman Eric Swalwell's House term, which ends in January.
6: California State Senator Aisha Wahab has won a special election to fill the Democrat seat, defeating Bay Area Rapid Transit Director Melissa Hernandez. Swalwell, who was running for California governor, ended his campaign and quit Congress in April after he was accused of sexual harassment and assault, allegations he denies. Wahab and Hernandez will face off again in November, an election to determine who will serve the next full two-year term. Rich Thomason reporting.
1: President Trump traveled to South Carolina yesterday to support Senator Darlene Graham, his chosen candidate to replace her late brother, Senator Lindsey Graham. Yesterday's Myrtle Beach rally came just days before the Republican runoff, highlighting the president's focus on securing a win for his pick. You'll find more details at srnnews.com. I'm Ron Taylor.

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sinful am I, and deserve but to die. Filthy rags, these old garments, they must be. Sinner by birth, and a sinner by choice, I'm just a slave, and who can set me free? I have missed the way.

Then comes the word, if I'll just be baptized, all my sins will surely disappear. Then says another, I must join the church if I'd find my way to heaven clear. I must wait until I die to know for certain, says another one who lives in dread and fear. But none of these pays the debt of my sin. Of a merciful Savior, please let me hear.

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1: With SRN News, I'm Ron Taylor. President Trump is standing firm as trade tensions with Canada escalates.
2: The United States has imposed 50% tariffs on $20 billion in Canadian goods, including hockey sticks and medical supplies. President Trump says the move protects American jobs and strengthens U.S. leverage. Canadian Prime Minister Mark Carney says Canada will respond dollar for dollar. The dispute could put North America's trade agreement under new pressure, with no further talks currently scheduled. Ken Lorman reporting.
1: There's a new plan by the Trump administration to bring down beef prices.
3: President Donald Trump has announced his administration will temporarily allow more beef imports into the U.S. without triggering higher tariffs. Imported beef will be sold at 25% below current market rates. The plan allows up to 300 metric tons of ground beef to enter the U.S. over the next 90 days. However, conservative rural state Republicans are already criticizing the plan, fearing it will harm American ranchers. Senator Tim Sheehy warns it could make it harder for ranchers to rebuild herds. The president's heart is in the right place, but says that importing beef will harm ranching families who feed the nation. I'm Lisa Dwyer.
1: The Democratic National Committee rules out two of five cities on a short list to host the 2028 presidential convention.
4: Atlanta has not hosted the DNC convention since 1988, and it will not be hosting delegates in 2028. The DNC eliminating Atlanta and Chicago after leaders visiting five cities to check out logistics. Boston, Denver, and Philadelphia remain in the running. Republicans have already picked Houston, Texas for their 2028 convention. Laura Winters, Atlanta, Georgia.
1: This is SRN News. Correspondent Michael Harrington takes another look at religious persecution around the globe.
5: Many are killed, beaten, or jailed for their faith, but how many are forced into exile? The Pew Research Center has been adding up the numbers of people who have been driven from their homes because of their religious beliefs. In 2023, 58 countries saw some amount of displacement caused by persecution. It was the worst in the Middle East and North Africa, where 60% of countries saw displacements, 44% in the Asia-Pacific region. Michael Harrington reporting.
1: The debate over transgenderism continues to roil the WNBA. In the Indiana Fever's first visit to Toronto this week, there was a mix of cheers and boos when Fever guard Sophie Cunningham entered the game, and fans cheered when she missed her first three-throw attempt. Cunningham said in an ESPN profile published last month that she was opposed to letting men play against women in sports. Late in the fourth quarter of the game, fans cheered when someone holding a banner in support of transgenderism showed up. This is SRN News. We know now who will serve the rest of the former California Congressman Eric Swalwell's House term, which ends in January.
6: California State Senator Ayesha Wahab has won a special election to fill the Democrat seat, defeating Bay Area Rapid Transit Director Melissa Hernandez. Swalwell, who was running for California governor, ended his campaign and quit Congress in April after he was accused of sexual harassment and assault, allegations he denies. Wahab and Hernandez will face off again in November, an election to determine who will serve the next full two-year term. Rich Thomason reporting.
1: President Trump traveled to South Carolina yesterday to support Senator Darlene Graham, his chosen candidate to replace her late brother, Senator Lindsey Graham. Yesterday's Myrtle Beach rally came just days before the Republican runoff, highlighting the president's focus on securing a win for his pick. You'll find more details at srnnews.com. I'm Ron Taylor.

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1: With SRN News, I'm Ron Taylor. President Trump is standing firm as trade tensions with Canada escalates.
2: The United States has imposed 50% tariffs on $20 billion in Canadian goods, including hockey sticks and medical supplies. President Trump says the move protects American jobs and strengthens U.S. leverage. Canadian Prime Minister Mark Carney says Canada will respond dollar for dollar. The dispute could put North America's trade agreement under new pressure, with no further talks currently scheduled. Ken Lorman reporting.
1: There's a new plan by the Trump administration to bring down beef prices.
3: President Donald Trump has announced his administration will temporarily allow more beef imports into the U.S. without triggering higher tariffs. Imported beef will be sold at 25% below current market rates. The plan allows up to 300 metric tons of ground beef to enter the U.S. over the next 90 days. However, conservative rural state Republicans are already criticizing the plan, fearing it will harm American ranchers. Senator Tim Sheehy warns it could make it harder for ranchers to rebuild herds. President's heart is in the right place, but says that importing beef will harm ranching families who feed the nation. I'm Lisa Dwyer.
1: The Democratic National Committee rules out two of five cities on a short list to host the 2028 presidential convention.
4: Atlanta has not hosted the DNC convention since 1988, and it will not be hosting delegates in 2028. The DNC eliminating Atlanta and Chicago after leaders visiting five cities to check out logistics. Boston, Denver, and Philadelphia remain in the running. Republicans have already picked Houston, Texas for their 2028 convention. Laura Winters, Atlanta, Georgia.
1: This is SRN News. Correspondent Michael Harrington takes another look at religious persecution around the globe.
5: Many are killed, beaten, or jailed for their faith, but how many are forced into exile? The Pew Research Center has been adding up the numbers of people who have been driven from their homes because of their religious beliefs. In 2023, 58 countries saw some amount of displacement caused by persecution. It was the worst in the Middle East and North Africa, where 60% of countries saw displacements, 44% in the Asia-Pacific region. Michael Harrington reporting.
1: The debate over transgenderism continues to roil the WNBA. In the Indiana Fever's first visit to Toronto this week, there was a mix of cheers and boos when Fever guard Sophie Cunningham entered the game, and fans cheered when she missed her first three-throw attempt. Cunningham said in an ESPN profile published last month that she was opposed to letting men play against women in sports. Late in the fourth quarter of the game, fans cheered when someone holding a banner in support of transgenderism showed up. This is SRN News. We know now who will serve the rest of the former California Congressman Eric Swalwell's House term, which ends in January.
6: California State Senator Ayesha Wahab has won a special election to fill the Democrat seat, defeating Bay Area Rapid Transit Director Melissa Hernandez. Swalwell, who was running for California governor, ended his campaign and quit Congress in April after he was accused of sexual harassment and assault, allegations he denies. Wahab and Hernandez will face off again in November, an election to determine who will serve the next full two-year term. Rich Thomason reporting.
1: President Trump traveled to South Carolina yesterday to support Senator Darlene Graham, his chosen candidate to replace her late brother, Senator Lindsey Graham. Yesterday's Myrtle Beach rally came just days before the Republican runoff, highlighting the president's focus on securing a win for his pick. You'll find more details at srnnews.com. I'm Ron Taylor.
7: AP Sports, I'm Donna Warder. Gavin Williams struck out 11 and Cleveland beat San Francisco 5-2 for its first home series victory in 7 weeks. The Braves beat the Chicago White Sox 2-0 Thursday to end a three-game slide. Toronto beat Tampa Bay 5-1, the Cardinals 10, the Reds 9. Kansas City beat the Athletics 6-2 for their first four-game sweep of the season. The Brewers 7, Mariners 4, the Yankees 6, Orioles 1. The Rangers beat the Nationals 2-0 and the the Angels 18, the Astros 3. WNBA Commissioner Kathy Engelbert is denouncing people she says are trying to sow divisiveness as the league grapples with a debate over transgender athletes. Demonstrators showed up outside American Airlines Center Thursday, as they have at other venues ever since the Indiana Fever's Sophie Cunningham voiced support for barring transgender girls and women from girls and women's sports. I'm Donna Warder, AP Sports.

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0: Welcome to the Flagpole with Brother Dave, another podcast just for you that we're excited that you're joining us. We ended the last podcast talking about an example of a generation before us. In Job chapter number 24, verse number 2, there's a phrase that jumped out at me in my devotions. It's this phrase, "Some remove the landmarks." Job chapter 25, verse 4, "How then can man be justified with God?" Why? Because he's removed the landmarks. He's removed principles of a generation before. Jeremy closed us out the last time, but we're talking about an example being set. Young people would come from all different walks of life and all churches, but they would see at camp lives that were given to Christ through the staff, through the summer staff, through the permanent staff, and there was some stimulated going, and many young people, even to this day, that are now grown and have their own families, they'd make statements like, "Brother Dave, we watched at camp that God did this at the camp." There's a young man in the state of Maryland that he's an assistant pastor, and I check on him every once in a while. And he said, "Brother Dave, every time I get my hands on a string trimmer, I think about when you taught me how to use a string trimmer." The question that I asked Brother Jeremy and the question I asked Brother Smith is, why were you following the example of the previous generation? Because this generation is dropping principles that previous generations have hung on to.
1: Smith,
0: that's I call her. That's your mom.
1: His mom.
0: That's. I'm sorry, honey. I get to going and I forget who I am and where I am and what I'm doing.
1: Your tongue got in the way of your eye tooth, and you couldn't see what you were saying.
0: It does all the time. Dig me out of this hole with your mom.
1: Well, you had talked about the generations before, and I want to go back to kind of our last conversation because you were talking about. I think we use the word consistency. He asked one question. It was loaded and my mind's still kind of spinning, but I 2 days ago I came in the house and my wife said, "I want you to listen to something," and she played a song, and the beginning of it I didn't recognize it. It was a verse, and then the singer, who actually was the songwriter, began to sing the whole song, and it was, "I'll walk with him each day," the chorus. I haven't heard that chorus, it has to be in 30 years, it seems like. But we sang that at camp every summer, mm-hmm. every week. And what was kind of funny about it is my wife didn't know it had verses. Her and her family had learned it at Cedar River. And then Brother Ives would, you know, we taught it. He'd play with the guitar. But all we ever sing was the chorus, "I'll walk with him each day. I'll walk with him each hour." And that was the chorus. And yes. I began to weep. But it goes back to the consistency.
2: Yes.
1: I think sometimes we try to, "I'm going to live for the Lord my whole life. I'm going to live the Lord. I'm going to, this year, I'm not going to miss my daily devotions." We'll make that commitment. You'd see young people do the same thing.
2: Right.
1: And I've done the same. I made the same commitments.
2: Right.
1: And it's literally, "I'll walk with him each day. I'll walk with him each hour."
2: Right.
1: And I think I learned that from you and Dad, as well as from other examples from my grandparents. You walk with the Lord minute by minute.
2: Yes.
1: Really.
2: And by using that saying, "walk with the Lord," we wanted you children to learn what it was to get from God for yourself.
1: Yes.
2: And, you know, we try to always encourage you and Davina, pray about it. Get the mind of the Lord about it. We didn't want to be your aunt.

0: answer. We wanted God to be your answer. And of course, when you're little, but we're talking about when you're starting to get in those formidable teenage years, you can have as much access to God as we could, mm-hmm. and to see God answer prayer.
1: But you and Dad taught us that vividly. I mean, what has God shown you today? What are you praying about today? What are you, I mean, I can remember I was 13 and I, you know, I have a very vivid memory.
0: Yes.
1: It's waning these days now, the older I get. But I needed a new pair of dress shoes. I was 13, and this is back when you could actually buy a pair of shoes at Walmart that were worth buying at Walmart. And there was a pair, they were called Navy shoes, and they were like replica of a military style shoe. And I wasn't wearing boots all the time then, but I liked those shoes. And I specifically prayed for the money for those shoes. And I don't remember what church we were at, but somebody came up and gave me money for those shoes, specifically for a new pair of dress shoes. And those moments, mm-hmm. I'll walk with him each day, I'll walk with him each hour. Those moments, I can remember Davina would pray for clothes.
0: Yes.
1: And we'd go to a church, and she was, I mean, she still is, she was a pick. You know, it yeah. was hard to find clothes that fit right. I remember that she was altering, you were altering, whatever. So I think the example that you and Dad gave to Davina and I that we carried on, and I would like to think we've passed it on to our children, is God can do for you what he's done for. Dad always read George Mueller with the orphanages. You'd read the stories of D.L. Moody. We'd listen to stories of great Christians on the radio. We'd listen to all this. And it's like, well, that's them, but God can do the same thing for us.
0: Yes.
1: And to realize that, but then also to see it in action. Now, it wasn't a moment of, okay, I'm going to pray today and it happens tomorrow. There was months and months and sometimes years of praying for a specific item, praying for a specific need, a health need or something like that. And so
0: it prepared you and Davina for your life's mates.
1: Yes.
0: Being in tune with the Lord in your walk with him. So many, we're seeing so many young men and young ladies that are not seeking the mind of the Lord in regards to that. And
1: we're looking at the outward so much. We're looking so, and it's easy to put on a facade. And we were
0: say the right things and do the right things.
1: And, you know, how pretty is she or how handsome is he? And, you know, so then, and the physical is so.
2: And, you know, this woke society, they can't be told no.
1: I hate that word. I'm sorry. I know what you're saying, though. It is. But
2: it is.
1: I've been woke my whole life. Said, I woke up this morning.
2: You know, you said you about your shoes, you praying. But what if God didn't answer you for that? That is a growth in the Christian life that I know the Bible says, ask and you shall receive. But sometimes we ask and it's not God's will, but we learn to accept it that it's not God's will.
1: He did teach us this. God always answered yes, no, or not now. And you taught, I mean, I've known that since I was a little boy because we had the same, you specifically, we would go to church, we'd be home traveling, we'd be at Marion Avenue and my friends were there. And it's like, if I wanted to have a friend sit with me or I wanted to sit with a friend, I would never ask permission in front of that friend.
0: Right.
1: You talk, and I'm going somewhere with this, sure. But I would come privately to you. And that's the same thing with the Lord. You stand out in the open, say, Lord, give me, or I want. But when we go to him privately.
0: Well, and there's a difference, too, between a want and a need.
1: Correct.
0: And so God honors, I believe, our needs prior to our wants. But it's not that he doesn't give us our wants as well, because he delights in giving us those things.
1: And so people are wondering, I'm sure there's going to be questions of what if you ask to sit with such and such in front of him, what was the answer? It's automatically no. So I would go to Dad privately or Mom and say, hey, can I have, you know, was Dave my best friend growing up. Could Dave sit with me or can I go sit with Dave? And you always had to sit with parents. Or as we got older, we could sit on the front row of the church. But we had to ask. And I had other friends looking and say, why do you got to ask your parents? Well, because it's an accountability. And it teaches me accountability. And that's why we ask the Lord. It teaches us an accountability, I think, back to the Lord. And so when your accountability or reliability comes back to that, and it went to what you were talking at our teenage years, I specifically can remember it was after a preaching meeting at some point, but I went to Dad and I said, I understand why women wear dresses, what you've taught us. I understand why men don't have long hair. I understand why. And I went all through the things that have been convictions that we were raised with because we were in the home of Dave and Shauna Smith. And I said to Dad, I said, I understand that, but I need to know this for myself. And Dad helped me, but I actually had to sat down with the Word of God and went through the Bible and wrote down chapter and verse of why I believed what I believed.
2: What stimulated that, Jeremy?
1: Well, there was a moment, and it was a preaching meeting we were at. I don't know that you were preaching or you were preaching with some other preachers, but the thing was, you have got to walk with the Lord for yourself. It's not good enough the pastor says to do it. It's not good enough the mom and dad say to do it, because sometime that's going to fade. And so it had to be a decision on my own. And I've had the ability, if you want to say that, or the freedom to give up anything I wanted to. But that's because it was mine, not the Lord's. And so you taught us that. But again, it came back to, in our home, here's the rules. But here's why the rules are here. We often talk to people who, you know, it's wrong to ask why. First comes the obedience, then comes the explanation. Because you, Mom, or you, Dad, would never tell us to do something that there was not an explanation of why. I don't care if it, we never had allowance. We did. We were allowed to sit at the table. We were allowed to sleep in the bed. We were allowed to eat the food.
2: Yeah, right. I was now. Say. Yeah.
1: But no. And people ruin their children by paying them to do things that are part of the privilege of living in the home.
0: I agree.
1: And it goes the same thing, I believe, with biblical standards and convictions. You're only going to do this because Dad and Mom say, do it. But there's never an explanation of why. There's never sit down, okay, if you go to this chapter and verse, here's why. I understood why from our daily devotions as a family and from hearing preaching, why it's right to read your Bible, why it's right to pray, why you should do this. Why, you know, and Mom, you talk about praying for a mate. It went to the same thing. You're not going to a store and picking somebody out. You're praying for someone that's going to be your lifelong helpmeet. I don't remember how old I was when you said you make a list of everything you want in a young lady, you know, everything that you believe it would be right, you know, and I could about read the list off to you in my mind right now, but, you know, those were things, but it was all biblical based, you know.
2: I keep looking at the phrase that I've got right here. What example are we setting? We as parents, we as, you know, I have a younger brother and a younger sister, and I oftentimes wish I could go back and relive some things. My brother and I shared a room, and I was probably abusive to him. And
1: if there was therapy needed, it was probably after you two lived in the same room together.
2: Oh, my brother would love to hear this. But I'm proud. I'm thankful for my brother. I'm proud and thankful for my sister. And I often look at a brother-sister relationship of an older brother. Mom and I are the oldest. She has two younger sisters. I have a younger sister and younger brother. And what example were we setting? You know, we look at moms and dads, and we look at their lives that are so now. How many people are not ready for marriage? They're not ready for manhood, womanhood, because we're destroying all that.
1: I think a thought of what example are we setting? And I know we kind of got off the beaten path a little bit because I was kind of going back to the last. This is a loaded question.
2: Yes.
1: This is a lot. It's going to be a 16-part series. But as a parent of two adult young men now, looking back at when I was a child under your home, you know, in your home, growing up, becoming a teenager, and then obviously I got married at a young age, but it was, you know, the Lord's will, the Lord's timing. It's a different generation. But the example that was set is you were never afraid, you and Mom, neither one, were never afraid to fail in anything. You did what was right because it was the right thing to do, knowing that failure was always an option. Does that make sense?
2: Yes.
1: We didn't know how to live by faith. When we left Keokuk and went to Cedar River, we had no idea what it meant. But we knew that God had given us a roadmap of here's what we're going to do. This is what God wants to do. Fail or not, we're going forward. So there was, and I think parents, and I've lived that way too. I fear a failure because I fear of disappointment.
0: Well, I think too, because we don't try God like we should. We don't, and there's that fear, what if? What if
1: moment of all of our lives?
0: What if? And that isn't how faith works. We say, God, I'm trusting you. We're taking this step. It's not to be foolish. It's not to be unwise. But when there's, and you said failure is an option. Well, we should
1: maybe
0: even,
1: that's the wrong terminology.
0: Yeah,
1: meaning,
0: option wouldn't be, you think of it that, okay, if this doesn't happen, we're going to fail. But God, it doesn't fail. Now, he may not come through the way we expect him to and how we expect him to. But that's what's so wonderful about the Lord, because he works in ways so beyond us. Even through what we've been through with not being able to travel and watching God provide, because honestly, it was a step of faith for us, for me to go the holistic way with my treatments, which was my choosing, believing this was God's will. But we knew it was going to be an added expense, which we personally did not have the finances to do. And I have wept multiple times praising the Lord for what he has done and for the people who have given. But we had no idea all God was going to do and how he has so miraculously provided. And this started clear back in December when I started all this, and how God has just, and to me, it just shows over and over what a great God we have, but we don't prove him like we should.
1: So here, to answer your question, I think, and it's not going to nutshell it, but we'll just go over that. We'll be 50 years of age in a couple months.
3: November 12th.
1: I'll be 50. Which means that you're old.
2: No, matured. Maturing. I'm not there yet.
1: You've mellowed. I don't know if you matured. But
2: please, that makes me feel like I'm backslid when you say I've mellowed.
1: My wife tells me that I'm mellowed. But as a 50-year-old man who now has two grown sons, and Steph and I will celebrate 30 years in September this year.
2: Wow.
1: I still see the consistency in my parents, even after that many years. And I think you're right, it was the wrong, not, there was no fear of failure. There was fear of failure, but there was no fear to keep moving forward for the Lord, because where our failures came is where faith took over with the Lord, because we had to rely on him totally. It's going to be us failing, not the Lord.
0: That's exactly right.
1: And I think parents, well, if I make my kids go to church in this day and age, if I show my children standards and I show my children how to walk with the Lord, they're going to be ostracized from the rest of the world, which is not a bad thing. Because when they're separate from the world, they're separated unto Christ. And I think that's what's happened, is we've tried to intervene so much.
2: I hope and pray, and it's hard for me to make this statement, but I'm hoping and praying that even as we're getting older, that not only our children, but our grandchildren will see the reality of our desire to walk with God is in our heart. You know, I thank the Lord for every pastor that I've communicated with that had me scheduled to come to their church. And I'd always do it early. I'd try to do it a month ahead, watching Mom. Are we going to get past the cancer? What about this surgery now we need? And just, it's a month by month. But I said, my first place is with Mrs. Smith. And every pastor's understood that.
1: And but that, I'm going to interrupt, that didn't start today. That started when I was 5 years old.
2: Right.
1: You always put mom and Davina and I first in everything, meaning, yes, the Lord first and then family. Whatever we did it together, but there was always an importance of my family comes first. This is what's best for my family. We traveled together. People don't understand it. Why did you travel? Because it was about the family. We were a family. We were a mobile family unit. But even today, and it's, and I, Steph and I talk about this too, because I look at the things that you're experiencing that mom has done all of my life. Yes. And so people understand that has done all my life happily so, because that's what she has enjoyed doing. So it's hard for her. I'll say it. I have never seen my father do dishes like you do. I've seen you help, but you're cooking and doing dishes and things because mom can't.
2: And I'm telling you what, I'm glad to get rid of it. But
1: comes back to that example. What example are we passing on the next generation? Because I think you both saw that in your parents to some degree. There, I mean, a lot of people don't know. I mean, they do. Granddad had polio. Granddad never had a handicap sticker. Granddad would never park close. If he would, he
2: and
1: would
2: he never,
1: never ask,
2: complained about his
1: anything. I get really tired of people who complain about, you know, they walk around with their hurts and the woes and the, and it's like, my granddad missed 3 days of work in his life.
2: Both of our fathers would go work all day long, come home, eat a meal, and go out and work till past dark.
1: And Grandpa Evans, who passed away from cancer, had cancer for 5 years before he did anything about it because he didn't want to be an inconvenience.
2: Wednesday night at church, we've got to end this one, and we're still on question number one. You know, those of you that are listening, I hope you're gathering our heart. When I read my Bible early the other morning and the last several mornings, and I saw the word generations, and it just devastated me. But Wednesday at church, I was standing there greeting people, and a man walked up to me, and I shook his hand. I said, "Great to see you tonight." He said, "You know what? I just shook your grandson's hand, and it's just like shaking your hand." And I stopped, and I thought, and I could hardly hold the tears back, because I thought, it's because his dad took time to show him how to shake a hand, to look a man in the eyes and shake. And then he laughed about something. And I says, well, thank you. He says, "No, because your hand is wet and his hand is wet." And, you know, I thought, and I told mom about that. And she says, "Do you know your granddaughter has the same wet hands?" I don't know. I love my wife. I love my children. I love my grandchildren. I even love dearly, like my own, my daughter-in-law and my son-in-law. And I talked to him today, and what a joy it was that we can focus on another generation. Mom and I were driving the other day. We're going to close on this. And I said, "I'm hoping that this is the last truck and the last Jeep. We can make it last, because we know that life is," and I told her, I said, "another 10 or 20 years." She says, "Do you know how old we'll be in 20 years?" But I want
1: to allow you to drive in 20
2: enjoy.
1: Years.
2: I'll do it anyhow. I want to enjoy another generation that's carrying the banner, carrying the standard. And that's my whole heart. Folks, if you're listening to at this podcast, it's not about Dave Smith, Shauna Smith, Jeremy Smith, Stephanie Smith, any of our family, Zachary that's here tonight. It's about us setting an example of a walk with God, us setting an example about a heart for Christ, us setting an example to stimulate another generation. As I pray each morning, I look at the pastors. I think about the missionaries that I pray for. And I think about yet the need that is there for churches to be started in towns that don't have an independent church, Baptist church, and missionaries to go abroad. Let us focus on being an example of Jesus Christ for this generation and for the generation to come. Thank you for joining us at the flagpole. We're glad to have you. Hope you'll tune in next time. We're going to continue this talk about another generation, and we're going to go to the next question that I'm going to ask Brother Jeremy, Mrs. J. We're going to pull some grandsons in here too, I think. So God bless you. We'll see you soon.

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1: Hello, this is Nevin Neal, pastor of Bonners Ferry Baptist Church. We read today in John 15, verses 1 through 5, where the Bible says, I am the true vine, and my Father is the husbandman. Every branch in me that beareth not fruit, he taketh away, and every branch that beareth fruit, he purgeth it, that it may bring forth more fruit. Now ye are clean through the word which I have spoken unto you. Abide in me, and I in you. As the branch cannot bear fruit of itself, except it abide in the vine, no more can ye, except ye abide in me. I am the vine, ye are the branches. He that abideth in me, and I in him, the same bringeth forth much fruit, for without me ye can do nothing. It is important to note here that the context of this scripture is fruitfulness, not forgiveness. We must understand that if we are to be fruitful as Christians, we must respond properly to the word of the Lord Jesus Christ. For as the branch is nothing without the vine, neither are we anything without Christ. If you'd like to contact us, you can reach us here at 208-267-3746.

Thank you for tuning in today, and as we have been for some time, we're in the book of Jude. We're nearing the end of the book, and I mentioned repeatedly that I do have a full-length commentary on the book of Jude. If you've missed some of the broadcast, you'd like to get some of the material, you can order the book. They'll tell you at the end of the broadcast how to contact us, and I hope you at least let us know that you're listening. Thank you for tuning in once again today. We pick up in the book of Jude. We are in verse 22. Of the book of Jude, verse 22 and 23, and the subject matter here is how to deliver others in an apostate world or from apostasy. Remember now, the apostate is a religious lost person, and there are those today who have a form of godliness but deny the power thereof. They have religion, but they do not have salvation, and we need to be able to reach them. And verse 22 says, "And of some have compassion, making a difference." He tells us compassion makes a difference. "And others save with fear, pulling them out of the fire, hating even the garments spotted by the flesh." And we'll spend probably more than one broadcast on these two verses. But today I want to zero in on the statement, "And of some have compassion." You understand, compassion is not just a sympathetic spirit. There are many people who are sympathetic and empathize, but at the same time they empathize, they do nothing to make a difference in the person's life. What's in view here is delivering souls, lost people. It has to do with soul winning. And if you remember in Proverbs 11 and verse 30, the Bible says, "The fruit of the righteous is a tree of life, and he that winneth souls is wise." The very concept of making a difference and save with fear, pulling them out of the fire, would imply some energy and effort, some strength and some force being applied. And you can't force anybody to be saved, but you should certainly be energetic and not be apathetic as you share the gospel. The urgency must be presented to them so they realize how bad things really are. In Hebrews 2 and verse 3, he asks the question, "How shall we escape if we neglect," just put off, delay, "if we neglect so great salvation?" And the answer is, we will not escape if we are negligent. They will not escape if they are negligent. And in Daniel 12, verse 3, the Bible promises reward to them that turn many to righteousness. He said, "They'll shine as the stars forever and forever." And that has to do with us reaching people, getting the job done that desperately needs to be done. Now, he gives several elements in this matter of soul winning, but compassion is the first thing that he talks about. This is the heart of a soul winner. It is the opposite of hardness and being calloused, being unmoved by what you see. When we see need, it should move us. And if we have compassion, we should be looking for need, for opportunity to be a blessing and to be a help. And compassion, he said, will make a difference. In other words, number one, compassion will get me involved. It'll move me into action. Number two, it will move the heart of the person I'm dealing with because I actually care. And I care enough not only to be sympathetic, but to try to make a difference in their lives. And it will be something that's not all that common in this ungodly world where everything revolves around self. You know, at least five times the Bible tells us that Jesus was moved with compassion. And the word "moved" is every bit as important as the word "compassion," because real compassion actually produces action, not just emotion. And there are a lot of people that get emotional about things they

not move them to action. And so the Bible tells us in Matthew 9 and verse 36, but when he, Jesus, saw the multitudes, he was moved with compassion on them because they fainted and were scattered abroad as sheep having no shepherd. These people were scattered. They were in need. They were in confusion. And he saw it. He noticed it. You know, multitudes pass by and never notice. He noticed it, and it moved him to action. Then there's another passage in the book of Matthew, chapter 14, and verse 14, and it tells us in that passage, and Jesus went forth and saw a great multitude, and was moved with compassion toward them, and he healed their sick. He saw the need. He responded to the need. His heart was touched. You know, the Bible tells us when Lazarus had died, and Jesus knew what he was about to do, but he saw the sisters of Lazarus weeping. And it says in John 11 and verse 35, Jesus wept. Those were not crocodile tears. He was moved in his heart. He actually assumed part of their burden. He felt their pain, and he did something about it. He raised Lazarus from the dead. The Bible tells us then in Matthew chapter 18, a third time in verse 27, it said, then the Lord of that servant was moved with compassion and loosed him and forgave him the debt. This is a parable, and the Lord is likening the master to himself, and the person owed him an unpayable debt, and he frankly forgave him because he had compassion. He saw the need, he heard the cry, and he responded in compassion. And then we come to Mark chapter 1 and verse 41, and we find another statement where it talks about the compassion of Jesus himself. And Jesus, moved with compassion, put forth his hand and touched him and saith unto him, I will, be thou clean. So we have a man in great need here, a leper, and leprosy is incurable, and leprosy is deadly. Leprosy is a type of sin, and the only cure is supernatural. There's no medical cure. And the Bible tells us that Jesus had compassion. The man cried out to him. Jesus had compassion and said, I will. He said, Lord, if thou wilt. He said, if you're willing, please make me clean. He said, I will. I will. I want you to be clean. I will cleanse you. And the Bible tells us about the cleansing of the leper because of the compassion of the Lord Jesus. Then in Mark chapter 6 and verse 34, we have another reference, and it's about Jesus again. And Jesus, when he came out, saw much people and was moved with compassion toward them because they were sheep having no shepherd, and he began to teach them many things. In this case, they needed instruction rather than deliverance. They needed truth that would transform rather than a miracle in their lives. And sometimes his compassion is to reveal truth to us that will change us. Everything that the Lord does, he does not always do with a miracle. He certainly can. He's able to do exceeding abundantly above all that we could ask or think. But many times he uses truth, and ye shall know the truth, and the truth shall make you free. Sanctify them through thy truth. Thy word is truth. John 17, 17. So he uses the truth, and he himself is declared to be the truth in John 14 and verse 6. But in every case, when the Lord Jesus was moved with compassion, he actually did something to meet the need and solve the problem. He ministered to them. And the Bible tells us about a good Samaritan. By the way, there was bad blood between the Jews and the Samaritans. No love lost there. The Samaritans were considered half-breed dogs by the Jews. And the Bible tells us in this passage that I'll not take time to read, but I'll give you the substance of it, a few statements out of it.
in Luke chapter 10, verse 33 and 34, actually verses 30 to 37, tell about the man. He put himself in harm's way by getting on a road that was a dangerous stretch of road, the road to Jericho, and he fell among thieves. And if you travel among thieves, you will fall among thieves. They beat him up, stripped him of his raiment, took everything he had, left him naked and half dead, and that's about the condition the world will leave you in. And the Bible said a priest came by and saw him lying there, and this is a religious leader, and he passed by on the other side. Can you imagine? This is a Jew lying there. This is not a Samaritan. This is a rabbi or somebody who is involved in the ministry of Judaism, and he passes by on the other side. Then a Levite, one who served in the temple or the tabernacle, saw a man. He passed by, saw him lying there, bleeding, half dead. He, too, passed by on the other side. But the Bible tells us that there was a certain Samaritan that saw him. And when he saw him, he was moved with compassion. Moved just like the Lord Jesus was moved with compassion. Verse 33 says of Luke 10, he saw him. You know, compassion will cause you to see things that others don't see. They ignore them, or they are so focused on the things that they're doing, they never see the need of others, the broken heart. And so the Bible says that he saw. It says in verse 37, he was moved. Verse 33, I believe it is. He was moved with compassion. Yes, verse 33. He had compassion on him. And when he had compassion, he responded to the need. It says he went to him. He didn't wait for the guy to come to him. He didn't make the man plead for help. He went to him when he saw the need. And he poured oil and wine in, oil symbolic of the Holy Spirit, wine symbolic of the blood of Christ. He gave him the gospel, ministered to his spiritual need. He also went beyond the immediate need. Verse 34, Bible said he took him to the inn and checked him in and paid for his stay and told the keeper of the inn, anything else it costs, let me know, I'll take care of it. But when Jesus had compassion on the multitude, he did what he could. And the Bible tells us about the woman who broke the alabaster box and anointed Jesus. She hath done what she could. Do you have compassion, my friend? Are you doing what you could? Or do you see the need or pass by on the other side? God help us to be sensitive to need and to respond in compassion. Well, my time is gone. Thank you for tuning in.

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1: With SRN News, I'm Ron Taylor. Republicans are hoping to end the long statewide losing streak in Minnesota. A GOP candidate says early signs suggest voters may be open to change in great leadership.
2: Former NFL sideline reporter Michelle Tafoya is now seeking statewide office, and she says her campaign is gaining traction among independent voters. Tafoya argues that Democratic Lieutenant Governor Peggy Flanigan is closely tied to policies and controversies involving the current administration. Democrats are rejecting Republican criticism as they make their own case to voters. Minnesota has not elected a Republican to statewide office since Governor Tim Pawlenty's re-election in 2006. Ken Lorman reporting.
1: A big announcement Friday from Vice President J.D. Vance as he spoke at the Cleveland Cliffs Middletown Works facility in Middletown, Ohio. He says the Trump administration is working hard to bring back American manufacturing.
3: And that brings me to why I'm here today. Because we're not just here to talk about the celebration and the good news and the numbers. We're here to announce that Cleveland Cliffs is making today, right here in Middletown, Ohio, a $1 billion investment in transformational manufacturing right here in our home.
1: Vance notes his own grandfather worked at that very plant for decades. The United States and Canada have fallen deeper into a trade war. New tariffs are expected to raise prices for products in both countries. Each side is blaming the other for the collapse of negotiations in Washington late Friday that led the U.S. to impose 50% tariffs on $20 billion worth of Canadian goods, and Canada setting September 8th as the start of their retaliatory penalties. President Trump says import taxes will hit about 5% of what Canada provides to the U.S. This is SRN News. Pew Research Center asks Americans about the Ten Commandments.
4: The question is, should public schools display the Decalogue in classrooms? Turns out the country is pretty evenly split on the issue. 50% say yes, 48% no. White evangelical Protestants are the group most likely to favor posting the commandments in the schools. 83% like the idea. Black Protestants come next at 64%, followed by Catholics at 56%, and then white mainline Protestants at 52%. Michael Harrington reporting.
1: Hate crimes charges have been filed against a man who disrupted Shabbat services in Manhattan Central Synagogue and struck two people this month. A police report says as synagogue security was escorting the man out, he struck a member of the congregation, damaged synagogue property, and then spit at and headbutted a member of the security team. Larry Montez of the Bronx faces two counts of assault. This is SRN News. FBI Director Kash Patel says the Bureau has eliminated a DNA processing backlog that once topped 1.8 million samples. Correspondent Richard Boyd has more.
5: The announcement from the FBI is exactly the kind of accountability conservative voters demanded, fixing years of what they see as bureaucratic failure and putting public safety first. The samples came from federally convicted offenders, arrestees, and certain detainees, then entered the combined DNA index system, or CODIS, to help solve violent crimes. Patel says new equipment, staffing, and technology brought the backlog down to zero. Richard Boyd reporting.
1: Bitcoin and gold shot higher this week, with both getting a boost from some frantic action surrounding the bond market, and the cryptocurrency also benefiting from activity in Washington. Both Bitcoin and gold had fallen sharply from their highs set in January. You'll find more details at srnnews.com.

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1: With SRN News, I'm Ron Taylor. Republicans are hoping to end the long statewide losing streak in Minnesota. A GOP candidate says early signs suggest voters may be open to change in great leadership.
2: Former NFL sideline reporter Michelle Tafoya is now seeking statewide office, and she says her campaign is gaining traction among independent voters. Tafoya argues that Democratic Lieutenant Governor Peggy Flanigan is closely tied to policies and controversies involving the current administration. Democrats are rejecting Republican criticism as they make their own case to voters. Minnesota has not elected a Republican to statewide office since Governor Tim Pawlenty's reelection in 2006. Ken Lorman reporting.
1: A big announcement Friday from Vice President J.D. Vance as he spoke at the Cleveland Cliffs Middletown Works facility in Middletown, Ohio. He says the Trump administration is working hard to bring back American manufacturing.
3: And that brings me to why I'm here today. Because we're not just here to talk about the celebration and the good news and the numbers. We're here to announce that Cleveland Cliffs is making today, right here in Middletown, Ohio, a $1 billion investment in transformational manufacturing right here in our home.
1: Vance notes his own grandfather worked at that very plant for decades. The United States and Canada have fallen deeper into a trade war. New tariffs are expected to raise prices for products in both countries. Each side is blaming the other for the collapse of negotiations in Washington late Friday that led the U.S. to impose 50% tariffs on $20 billion worth of Canadian goods, and Canada setting September 8th as the start of their retaliatory penalties. President Trump says import taxes will hit about 5% of what Canada provides to the U.S. This is SRN News. Pew Research Center asks Americans about the Ten Commandments.
4: The question is, should public schools display the Decalogue in classrooms? Turns out the country is pretty evenly split on the issue. 50% say yes, 48% no. White evangelical Protestants are the group most likely to favor posting the commandments in the schools. 83% like the idea. Black Protestants come next at 64%, followed by Catholics at 56%, and then white mainline Protestants at 52%. Michael Harrington reporting.
1: Hate crimes charges have been filed against a man who disrupted Shabbat services in Manhattan Central Synagogue and struck two people this month. A police report says as synagogue security was escorting the man out, he struck a member of the congregation, damaged synagogue property, and then spit at and headbutted a member of the security team. Larry Montez of the Bronx faces two counts of assault. This is SRN News. FBI Director Kash Patel says the Bureau has eliminated a DNA processing backlog that once topped 1.8 million samples. Correspondent Richard Boyd has more.
5: The announcement from the FBI is exactly the kind of accountability conservative voters demanded, fixing years of what they see as bureaucratic failure and putting public safety first. The samples came from federally convicted offenders, arrestees, and certain detainees, then entered the Combined DNA Index System, or CODIS, to help solve violent crimes. Patel says new equipment, staffing, and technology brought the backlog down to zero. Richard Boyd reporting.
1: Bitcoin and gold shot higher this week, with both getting a boost from some frantic action surrounding the bond market, and the cryptocurrency also benefiting from activity in Washington. Both Bitcoin and gold had fallen sharply from their highs set in January. You'll find more details at srnnews.com.

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This is Brother Traber with the Revival Time broadcast, and we thank you so much for being our friends, listening Monday through Friday at 4:15 p.m. on this station. God bless each of you. I've

Believe on the Lord Jesus Christ, and thou shalt be saved. 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
1: With SRN News, I'm Ron Taylor. Republicans are hoping to end the long statewide losing streak in Minnesota. A GOP candidate says early signs suggest voters may be open to change in great leadership.
2: Former NFL sideline reporter Michelle Tafoy is now seeking statewide office, and she says her campaign is gaining traction among independent voters. Tafoy argues that Democratic Lieutenant Governor Peggy Flanigan is closely tied to policies and controversies involving the current administration. Democrats are rejecting Republican criticism as they make their own case to voters. Minnesota has not elected a Republican to statewide office since Governor Tim Pawlenty's re-election in 2006. Ken Lorman reporting.
1: A big announcement Friday from Vice President J.D. Vance as he spoke at the Cleveland Cliffs Middletown Works facility in Middletown, Ohio. He says the Trump administration is working hard to bring back American manufacturing.
3: And that brings me to why I'm here today. Because we're not just here to talk about the celebration and the good news and the numbers. We're here to announce that Cleveland Cliffs is making today, right here in Middletown, Ohio, a $1 billion investment in transformational manufacturing right here in our home.
1: Vance notes his own grandfather worked at that very plant for decades. The United States and Canada have fallen deeper into a trade war. New tariffs are expected to raise prices for products in both countries. Each side is blaming the other for the collapse of negotiations in Washington late Friday that led the U.S. to impose 50% tariffs on $20 billion worth of Canadian goods, and Canada setting September 8th as the start of their retaliatory penalties. President Trump says import taxes will hit about 5% of what Canada provides to the U.S. This is SRN News. Pew Research Center asks Americans about the Ten Commandments.
4: The question is, should public schools display the Decalogue in classrooms? Turns out the country is pretty evenly split on the issue. 50% say yes, 48% no. White evangelical Protestants are the group most likely to favor posting the commandments in the schools. 83% like the idea. Black Protestants come next at 64%, followed by Catholics at 56%, and then white mainline Protestants at 52%. Michael Harrington reporting.
1: Hate crimes charges have been filed against a man who disrupted Shabbat services in Manhattan Central Synagogue and struck two people this month. A police report says as synagogue security was escorting the man out, he struck a member of the congregation, damaged synagogue property, and then spit at and headbutted a member of the security team. Larry Montez of the Bronx faces two counts of assault. This is SRN News. FBI Director Kash Patel says the Bureau has eliminated a DNA processing backlog that once topped 1.8 million samples. Correspondent Richard Boyd has more.
5: The announcement from the FBI is exactly the kind of accountability conservative voters demanded, fixing years of what they see as bureaucratic failure and putting public safety first. The samples came from federally convicted offenders, arrestees, and certain detainees, then entered the combined DNA index system, or CODIS, to help solve violent crimes. Patel says new equipment, staffing, and technology brought the backlog down to zero. Richard Boyd reporting.
1: Bitcoin and gold shot higher this week, with both getting a boost from some frantic action surrounding the bond market, and the cryptocurrency also benefiting from activity in Washington. Both Bitcoin and gold had fallen sharply from their highs set in January. You'll find more details at srnnews.com.

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1: With SRN News, I'm Ron Taylor. Republicans are hoping to end the long statewide losing streak in Minnesota. A GOP candidate says early signs suggest voters may be open to change in great leadership.
2: Former NFL sideline reporter Michelle Tafoya is now seeking statewide office, and she says her campaign is gaining traction among independent voters. Tafoya argues that Democratic Lieutenant Governor Peggy Flanigan is closely tied to policies and controversies involving the current administration. Democrats are rejecting Republican criticism as they make their own case to voters. Minnesota has not elected a Republican to statewide office since Governor Tim Pawlenty's re-election in 2006. Ken Lorman reporting.
1: A big announcement Friday from Vice President J.D. Vance as he spoke at the Cleveland Cliffs Middletown Works facility in Middletown, Ohio. He says the Trump administration is working hard to bring back American manufacturing.
3: And that brings me to why I'm here today. Because we're not just here to talk about the celebration and the good news and the numbers. We're here to announce that Cleveland Cliffs is making today, right here in Middletown, Ohio, a $1 billion investment in transformational manufacturing right here in our home.
1: Vance notes his own grandfather worked at that very plant for decades. The United States and Canada have fallen deeper into a trade war. New tariffs are expected to raise prices for products in both countries. Each side is blaming the other for the collapse of negotiations in Washington late Friday that led the U.S. to impose 50% tariffs on $20 billion worth of Canadian goods, and Canada setting September 8th as the start of their retaliatory penalties. President Trump says import taxes will hit about 5% of what Canada provides to the U.S. This is SRN News. Pew Research Center asks Americans about the Ten Commandments.
4: The question is, should public schools display the Decalogue in classrooms? Turns out the country is pretty evenly split on the issue. 50% say yes, 48% no. White evangelical Protestants are the group most likely to favor posting the commandments in the schools. 83% like the idea. Black Protestants come next at 64%, followed by Catholics at 56%, and then white mainline Protestants at 52%. Michael Harrington reporting.
1: Hate crimes charges have been filed against a man who disrupted Shabbat services in Manhattan Central Synagogue and struck two people this month. A police report says as synagogue security was escorting the man out, he struck a member of the congregation, damaged synagogue property, and then spit at and headbutted a member of the security team. Larry Montez of the Bronx faces two counts of assault. This is SRN News. FBI Director Kash Patel says the Bureau has eliminated a DNA processing backlog that once topped 1.8 million samples. Correspondent Richard Boyd has more.
5: The announcement from the FBI is exactly the kind of accountability conservative voters demanded, fixing years of what they see as bureaucratic failure and putting public safety first. The samples came from federally convicted offenders, arrestees, and certain detainees, then entered the combined DNA index system, or CODIS, to help solve violent crimes. Patel says new equipment, staffing, and technology brought the backlog down to zero. Richard Boyd reporting.
1: Bitcoin and gold shot higher this week, with both getting a boost from some frantic action surrounding the bond market, and the cryptocurrency also benefiting from activity in Washington. Both Bitcoin and gold had fallen sharply from their highs set in January. You'll find more details at srnnews.com.

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1: With SRN News, I'm Ron Taylor. Republicans are hoping to end the long statewide losing streak in Minnesota. A GOP candidate says early signs suggest voters may be open to change in great leadership.
2: Former NFL sideline reporter Michelle Tafoya is now seeking statewide office, and she says her campaign is gaining traction among independent voters. Tafoya argues that Democratic Lieutenant Governor Peggy Flanigan is closely tied to policies and controversies involving the current administration. Democrats are rejecting Republican criticism as they make their own case to voters. Minnesota has not elected a Republican to statewide office since Governor Tim Pawlenty's re-election in 2006. Ken Lorman reporting.
1: A big announcement Friday from Vice President J.D. Vance as he spoke at the Cleveland Cliffs Middletown Works facility in Middletown, Ohio. He says the Trump administration is working hard to bring back American manufacturing.
3: And that brings me to why I'm here today. Because we're not just here to talk about the celebration and the good news and the numbers. We're here to announce that Cleveland Cliffs is making today, right here in Middletown, Ohio, a $1 billion investment in transformational manufacturing right here in our home.
1: Vance notes his own grandfather worked at that very plant for decades. The United States and Canada have fallen deeper into a trade war. New tariffs are expected to raise prices for products in both countries. Each side is blaming the other for the collapse of negotiations in Washington late Friday that led the U.S. to impose 50% tariffs on $20 billion worth of Canadian goods, and Canada setting September 8th as the start of their retaliatory penalties. President Trump says import taxes will hit about 5% of what Canada provides to the U.S. This is SRN News. Pew Research Center asks Americans about the Ten Commandments.
4: The question is, should public schools display the Decalogue in classrooms? Turns out the country is pretty evenly split on the issue. 50% say yes, 48% no. White evangelical Protestants are the group most likely to favor posting the commandments in the schools. 83% like the idea. Black Protestants come next at 64%, followed by Catholics at 56%, and then white mainline Protestants at 52%. Michael Harrington reporting.
1: Hate crimes charges have been filed against a man who disrupted Shabbat services in Manhattan Central Synagogue and struck two people this month. A police report says as synagogue security was escorting the man out, he struck a member of the congregation, damaged synagogue property, and then spit at and headbutted a member of the security team. Larry Montez of the Bronx faces two counts of assault. This is SRN News. FBI Director Kash Patel says the Bureau has eliminated a DNA processing backlog that once topped 1.8 million samples. Correspondent Richard Boyd has more.
5: The announcement from the FBI is exactly the kind of accountability conservative voters demanded, fixing years of what they see as bureaucratic failure and putting public safety first. The samples came from federally convicted offenders, arrestees, and certain detainees, then entered the combined DNA index system, or CODIS, to help solve violent crimes. Patel says new equipment, staffing, and technology brought the backlog down to zero. Richard Boyd reporting.
1: Bitcoin and gold shot higher this week, with both getting a boost from some frantic action surrounding the bond market, and the cryptocurrency also benefiting from activity in Washington. Both Bitcoin and gold had fallen sharply from their highs set in January. You'll find more details at srnnews.com.

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1: With SRN News, I'm Ron Taylor. Republicans are hoping to end the long statewide losing streak in Minnesota. A GOP candidate says early signs suggest voters may be open to change in great leadership.
2: Former NFL sideline reporter Michelle Tafoya is now seeking statewide office, and she says her campaign is gaining traction among independent voters. Tafoya argues that Democratic Lieutenant Governor Peggy Flanigan is closely tied to policies and controversies involving the current administration. Democrats are rejecting Republican criticism as they make their own case to voters. Minnesota has not elected a Republican to statewide office since Governor Tim Pawlenty's reelection in 2006. Ken Lorman reporting.
1: A big announcement Friday from Vice President J.D. Vance as he spoke at the Cleveland Cliffs Middletown Works facility in Middletown, Ohio. He says the Trump administration is working hard to bring back American manufacturing.
3: And that brings me to why I'm here today. Because we're not just here to talk about the celebration and the good news and the numbers. We're here to announce that Cleveland Cliffs is making today, right here in Middletown, Ohio, a $1 billion investment in transformational manufacturing right here in our home.
1: Vance notes his own grandfather worked at that very plant for decades. The United States and Canada have fallen deeper into a trade war. New tariffs are expected to raise prices for products in both countries. Each side is blaming the other for the collapse of negotiations in Washington late Friday that led the U.S. to impose 50% tariffs on $20 billion worth of Canadian goods, and Canada setting September 8th as the start of their retaliatory penalties. President Trump says import taxes will hit about 5% of what Canada provides to the U.S. This is SRN News. Pew Research Center asks Americans about the Ten Commandments.
4: The question is, should public schools display the Decalogue in classrooms? Turns out the country is pretty evenly split on the issue. 50% say yes, 48% no. White evangelical Protestants are the group most likely to favor posting the commandments in the schools. 83% like the idea. Black Protestants come next at 64%, followed by Catholics at 56%, and then white mainline Protestants at 52%. Michael Harrington reporting.
1: Hate crimes charges have been filed against a man who disrupted Shabbat services in Manhattan Central Synagogue and struck two people this month. A police report says as synagogue security was escorting the man out, he struck a member of the congregation, damaged synagogue property, and then spit at and headbutted a member of the security team. Larry Montez of the Bronx faces two counts of assault. This is SRN News. FBI Director Kash Patel says the Bureau has eliminated a DNA processing backlog that once topped 1.8 million samples. Correspondent Richard Boyd has more.
5: The announcement from the FBI is exactly the kind of accountability conservative voters demanded, fixing years of what they see as bureaucratic failure and putting public safety first. The samples came from federally convicted offenders, arrestees, and certain detainees, then entered the combined DNA index system, or CODIS, to help solve violent crimes. Patel says new equipment, staffing, and technology brought the backlog down to zero. Richard Boyd reporting.
1: Bitcoin and gold shot higher this week, with both getting a boost from some frantic action surrounding the bond market, and the cryptocurrency also benefiting from activity in Washington. Both Bitcoin and gold had fallen sharply from their highs set in January. You'll find more details at srnnews.com.

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1: Hello, everyone, and welcome to this Lord's Day broadcast of the Gospel Hour. I'm David Green, director of the Gospel Hour, inviting you to stay tuned with us for the next 30 minutes as we bring you a great song today and continue with our Sunday-only series, Behold the Man, as preached and taught by my late father, Dr. Oliver B. Green. But right now, let's enjoy the music and then the message.

0: And now, here with our message, Oliver B. Green.
1: Now, Father, as we study thy word today, give us wisdom, direct us by the Holy Spirit, and save the soul that's nearest hell, for Jesus' sake, amen. Now, the first of the month, I read to you John 19 and verse 5, Behold the man. I want to talk to my Gospel Hour family. I do feel like that you are my family in the Lord. Now, I have never come to the radio and said, this is your radio pastor. Now, I mean by that, I don't feel like I'm your pastor, but I feel like you are a part of me.

0: and I feel like I am a part of you because we spend so much time together. Some of you haven't missed a half dozen. Some of you, I know, do not get to hear the program too often, but I feel like I am a part of you. You are a part of me. I love you, and I feel in my heart that you love the ministry of the Gospel Hour. Thousands of you have never seen my face, never will, but we'll meet in the city of God. But now here's what I want to talk about today. I want to ask you, out of the 364 days that are gone, and of course part of this day is already gone, this is the 365th day, how much of your time, how much of your love, how much of your energy, how much of your devotion have you given to the Lord Jesus Christ? Now, Pilate said, behold the man. Now, listen, beloved. First of all, I want to talk to the Christians. Then, second, I'm going to talk to the sinners. Christian, I want to ask you something. If God so loved the world that he gave his only begotten Son, that whosoever believeth in him should not perish, but have everlasting life. If God loved me that much, and if God loved you that much, then I ask you, with a sincere heart, could you afford to give God less than the best? And yet, we do. Now you say, Brother Green, what do you mean we do? Well, as I sit down on this day, the 31st day of December, and I count my blessings and I name them one by one, beloved, it utterly amazes me and it surprises me what the Lord has done. Now, many of you don't know about it, but last December, on the 17th day of December, I almost left this world. I had 3 hours to live. I had only 3 hours left to live. Last December, just one short 12 months ago. All right. I was rushed to the hospital, and I almost left this world. But through the prayers of God's people and the mercy of God, God spared me. Now, when I was well enough to do a little thinking, I just wondered. I said, now, I just wonder if I'll get to do any revivals, and I just wonder if I'll get to do any tent meetings. And you know, I did 3 full tent meetings, and I've been in church meetings, and I've preached on the radio since February of this year. I was out 2 months on the radio, and I was out of my revivals up to May, the middle of May, and since May, I've been going night after night, week after week, month after month, and you know, we've added several stations to our family of stations, and as I sit at this microphone speaking to you, dear people, in the great unseen radio audience, it amazes me, it astonishes me, and it humbles my poor heart to think how good God has been to me, and yet I'm afraid I have failed him many ways. I'm afraid that I haven't given him my best in love, in service, in devotion, and I'm afraid that I've robbed him sometimes of money that I could have invested, my own personal money that I can call my own. I'm afraid that maybe I have used some dollars for myself that I could have used for Jesus. Now, you know, it makes me feel down in my heart so unworthy, and it makes me want to get on my face and say, God, forgive me. God, forgive me. And I believe if some of you will be honest, I believe you'll join me and you'll say, God, forgive me, wherein I have not loved you, I have not served you, and I have not given the money that I could have sacrificed. I used it for myself when I could have used it for thee. God, forgive me. God, have mercy on me. And as we close this year, God, help me to begin tomorrow to be a better Christian, more devoted, more sincere, to love God with all my heart, with all my soul, with all my strength, with all my mind, and help me to present my body a living sacrifice. And help me, Lord, to give to Jesus everything that belongs to him, and then a little extra for good measure. Behold the man. Beloved, listen. I want you to behold the man that loved you so much that he left the streets of gold and the ivory palaces and the face of the Father and the singing of the angels, and he exchanged it all for a crown of thorns and a cross. He died that I might have the privilege of sitting at this microphone today, and he died that you might have the privilege of hearing this voice and serving God with all of your heart. Christian, I'm talking to you, Christian. Be honest. Be honest. Look back over the year. Look back over the 364 days that are gone. Did you give your best to the Master? Can I afford to give him less than my best when he gave everything for me? Can I afford to give him less than the best I have, since God so loved Oliver Green that he gave the best heaven had to keep Oliver Green out of hell? I just want to bow my head right now and say, Father, forgive me. God, help me to be a better preacher. God, help me to be a better Christian. God, help me to be a better daddy. God, help me to be a better husband. God, help me to be a better neighbor. God, help me to be a better servant. And God, help me to give you everything that I can sacrifice for God in this coming year. You know, Jesus may come. Wouldn't it be wonderful? You know, I tell you, as I approach the new year, and tomorrow, tonight at midnight, of course, as the new year rings in and the old year rings out, I wonder, as the bells ring, I wonder if the next bells we hear will be the ringing of the golden bells of heaven. Wouldn't that be wonderful? Praise God. All right, Christian, I want some time to talk to the sinner. Christian, dear Christian, my fellow Christian, my brother, my sister, behold the Christ, behold the Lamb of God that left the Father's bosom and died to keep you out of hell. And as you see him, tenderly, compassionately, lovingly, look in your way, bow your head with me right now and rededicate your life to God and ask God to forgive you for the many sins of omission. The many sins of omission, leaving undone what we could have done to the glory of God. Have I spoken to every soul that I could? Have I preached every sermon that I could preach? Have I passed out every tract that I could have given out? Have I given every dollar of my personal money, the money that belongs to Oliver Green, that God's people give Oliver Green for himself? Have I given God every penny that I could have given God? Have I done my best? God, forgive me. God, forgive me wherein I failed. Will you pray that prayer with me? Will you pray that prayer sincerely with me right now? God, help you to do it. All right, now, sinner. Come on, sinner. I want to talk to you. Dear sinner, listening to my voice, daddy, mother, granddaddy, grandmother, young man, young woman, I don't care who you are, businessman, farmer, lawyer, doctor, it doesn't make any difference. Are you saved? Are you saved? We've lived another year. God has spared you another year. And I want to say this. Every sinner listening to my voice right now, on December the 31st, you ought to bow your head and thank God you're not dead and in hell. Now that's strong. You say, preacher, that's rough. That's strong. But you wait a minute. You wait a minute. Think. Just think. Can you think of anyone? Do you know anyone that was alive? They're not alive now. They're in the grave. They died, and you know they died without God. They never made a profession of faith. Maybe they died drunk. Maybe they were killed drunk. Maybe they died, and you know they never did make a profession of faith. They never did trust Jesus as their personal Savior. Now, let me ask you something, sinner. Suppose that had been you. And let me ask you another question right quick. I wonder why it was that person and not you. Can you answer that? Can you answer that? It might be a mother's prayers. I'm sure, had I not had a godly mother and a godly sister to pray for me, I'm sure I would have been killed and I would have died in my sin and opened my eyes in hell before I was saved if I had not had someone to stand between me and judgment in prayer. Now, maybe that poor person that you're thinking about, somebody, some young man, some young woman, some daddy, somebody, they were killed, maybe they were drunk, maybe they were a terrible sinner, and you know they didn't make a profession. Maybe they didn't have anybody to pray for them. Maybe they didn't have a Christian in the family. Maybe no one prayed for God to have mercy and God to spare them and God to let them live until they could hear the gospel, get under conviction, be saved. Now, I ask you, why was it that God let you live 364 days? You've breathed God's air, bathed in God's sunshine. You've enjoyed the health and the strength and the food and the raiment and the good common sense that God has given you. 364 days, you've ignored God, you've served the devil, and yet God lets you live. You're still alive. You're alive today, and you're still not saved. Now, I want to ask you something. I want to ask you something, my dear sinner friend. Where will you be? Where will you be 365 days from right now? Where will you be? Where will you be? Will you be alive? You can't guarantee me that you'll be alive. There's not a person listening to my voice that can guarantee me that you'll see the new year 1 year from now. Now, you've lived 364 days up to now. You've lived them for the devil. Now, will God be so good and so merciful and so long-suffering that God will let you live another year for the devil and spare you? I ask you, I warn you, be not deceived, God is not mocked. Whatsoever a man soweth, that shall he also reap. Be sure your sins will find you out. When sin is finished, it bringeth forth death. I warn you. Now, if you'll give your heart to Jesus right now, sinner, if you'll bow your head and shut your eyes and give your heart to Jesus and behold the man who died to save you, behold him, receive him, accept him, trust him as your personal Savior. Bow your head and in your own words, just say, "Dear Jesus, forgive my sins and save me for Christ's sake." If you'll bow your head and pray that prayer, then God bless you, live or die. It makes no difference what happens. If your sins are under the blood, your name is in the Lamb's Book of Life. You have everything to gain and nothing to lose. Beloved, I want your undivided attention. Dear sinner, you should bow your head right now and thank God that you're alive. Bow your head, shut your eyes, and in your own words, confess your sins and ask God to have mercy on you. And ask God to save you, and he will. Whosoever shall call upon the name of the Lord shall be saved. If we confess our sins, he's faithful and just to forgive our sins and to cleanse us from all unrighteousness. As many as received him, to them gave he the power to become the sons of God, even to them that believe on his precious name. Bow your head, shut your eyes, and believe on Jesus right now. Give him your heart. Our Father, in the name of Jesus, save the soul that's nearest hell. Reclaim the backslider and help the careless Christian to rededicate their life to Jesus right now. Father, I pray that you'll deal with the souls who are under conviction. Save the lost, reclaim the backslidden, and may every believer rededicate and reconsecrate their life to Jesus on this last day of this year. We ask it in the precious name of Jesus and for his sake. Amen.
1: 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Thank you for tuning in the program today. And if you would like a copy of today's program or any program you hear from the Gospel Hour, we can certainly get that to you on compact disc, a CD containing the entire program. 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If you can make it 20, 25, 50, or even more, the Lord will bless you. 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Now, why did we do this? Well, my father died on July 26, 1976. So this is the 50th year that we have been on the air since his passing. And to honor him, to honor that great achievement that the Lord has allowed, we put together this book, Joy in the Morning. And it contains several messages that we have chosen to include with this. Also, we have a color photo of my father with a printed signature of his. And then we have a special bookmark that goes along with the book. It has a color photo from the book on the front and Romans 10:9 on the back, my dad's favorite verse. 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
1: 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He closed

0: I'm glad that I have a message tonight of encouragement to your heart. And so you have your Bible. Turn with me, please. And we're going to speak on what the Bible has to say about the right kind of rock music. It has a good deal to say, far more than I'd ever have time to preach tonight, about the rock. Turn to the book of Exodus, chapter 17. Exodus, chapter 17, and verse 6. And the Lord said unto Moses, go on. Now, that's good, isn't it? You know, this morning, he told Joshua. Joshua told him, said, pass on, march on. And Moses is in trouble. He said, what shall I do unto this people? They'd be almost ready to storm. And the Lord said unto Moses, well, just go on. Before the people take with thee of the elders of Israel, and thy rod. Don't forget that rod. That's the power. Wherewith thou smotest the river, take in thine hand, and go. Behold, I will stand before thee there. Whereabouts? Upon the rock, in Horeb. And thou shalt smite the rock, and there shall come water out of it, that the people may drink. And Moses did so in the sight of the elders of Israel. Now turn to the 33rd chapter, and it'll be verse 21. And the Lord said, behold, there is a place by me, and thou shalt stand upon a rock. Now Moses had made the request for the Lord to show him his glory, and he said, all right. He said, there's a place by me, and thou shalt stand upon a rock. Turn to the book of Numbers, chapter 20. The book of Numbers, chapter 20, and we'll take verse 8, I believe 10 and 11. Take the rod, and gather thou the assembly together, thou and Aaron, thy brother, and speak ye unto the rock before their eyes. Speak to the rock. Oh, this is a precious but a very solemn passage. And speak ye unto the rock before their eyes, and it shall give forth his water, and thou shalt bring forth to them water out of the rock. So thou shalt give the congregation and their beast drink. And Moses took the rod from before the Lord as he commanded him. And Moses and Aaron gathered the congregation together before the rock, and he said unto them, hear now, ye rebels, must we fetch you water out of this rock? And Moses lifted up his hand, and with his rod he smote the rock twice. The water came out abundantly, and the congregation drank, and their beasts also. And the Lord spake unto Moses and Aaron, and said, because ye believe me not to sanctify me in the eyes of the children of Israel, therefore ye shall not bring this congregation into the land which I have given them. Now, here's the lesson. The rock is to be smitten one time. Jesus is the rock. And he said from then on, just talk to him. You can just talk to the rock. But Moses was a little impatient, and a bunch of rebels and a bunch of complainers and grumblers, and Moses called them a bunch of rebels, and then he took his rod and smote the rock twice. And dear friends, that's once more than our Savior will ever be smitten. He'll never be smitten. He was smitten one time. He bore our sins once in his own body on the tree, and that's all that Jesus will ever be smitten. Turn to the book of Deuteronomy. The book of Deuteronomy, chapter 32, and I believe it's verse 4. This is one of the greatest verses I've ever read, in the Old Testament especially. Verse 4, he's the rock, his work is perfect, for all his ways are judgment, a God of truth and without iniquity, just and right is he. Now, you know what that means, doesn't it? It means that he's just right. He's just right. You can't improve on that. I've heard people, I've said, how are you? Oh, they said, just right. Well, no, you're not. Most of us are just wrong. Jesus is the only man that's just right. He is. He's the rock. I'm talking about the rock in the message tonight. Now, in the 15th verse, but Jeshurun waxed fat and kicked, thou art waxen fat, thou art grown thick, thou art covered with fatness. Then he forsook God, which made him, and lightly esteemed the rock of his salvation. He lightly esteemed the rock. That's Jesus. Verse 18, of the rock that begat thee, thou art unmindful, and hast forgotten God that formed thee. Verse 30, how should one chase 1,000 and two put 10,000 to flight, except their rock had sold them and the rock had shut them up? 31, for their rock is not as our rock, even our enemies themselves being judges. That's true, isn't it? Their rock music is not like our rock music. Their lives are not like the lives of Christians. They, like this group, there's an irresponsibility about the young people of this day. And boys and girls and young men and women and mothers and dads, there'll never come a time when God's people are not supposed to work and make a living. Somebody's going to have to foot the bill. And I know our government and the welfare department is teaching people just not to work. And to me, not to work, if you're able, is to be dishonest and crooked. And civilization cannot long survive at the hands of a bunch of leeches of society. Everything you can do ought to be done. And he said, their rock is not as our rock, even our enemies themselves being judges. And then I believe there's another verse I'd like to give you, 37. This is a great chapter on the rock. And he shall say, where are their gods? Their rock, in whom they trusted. Now turn to Judges. Joshua, Judges. Turn to the book of Judges. And I believe it's about chapter 6. Chapter 6. Here's a young man. He's a country boy. He's busy, though. He's busy. He's working. He's out there trying to thresh some barley and get some bread ready for his family. Famine was on. The enemy'd come up every year. They wouldn't work. And they're about like a lot of people of this generation. They didn't work. The Midianites never would work. They didn't work. They'd rob. They'd steal. They'd come up. They'd wait till God's people made a big crop. And then they'd come up and they'd thrash the crop. They'd take everything they had. And so this fellow Gideon was out there behind the barn, looked like, trying to thresh out some barley. The Lord came along in the form of an angel and said, thou mighty man, let's turn over there and look at that just a minute. He said, thou mighty man of valor. And Gideon looked at him and said, where are the miracles? Verse 13. He said, if the Lord be with us, then why then is all this befallen us? And where be all his miracles, which our fathers told us of? And brother, he's fixing to see some miracles, isn't he? He wanted to know. He said, where are the miracles if God's for us? I know if God's around here, there's got to be some miracles. The verse 20 said, the angel of God said unto him, I want you to take the flesh and the unleavened cakes and lay them upon this rock. I want you to put the flesh on the rock. And folks, that's the only way we're going to ever get rid of the flesh, put it on a rock. Ain't nobody can handle the flesh but the rock. That's all. Now, don't tell me. You say, well, I don't have any trouble with my flesh. No, who you think you kidding? Anybody talk like having trouble with the flesh because you're lying now. You know good and well we're all made out of flesh. You couldn't have any trouble with anything else. And so he said, take the flesh. Met this fellow down here at the beautiful hotel out on the water, you know, and he's standing there. And he announced to me very proudly that he was the president of the halfway house in a distant city. And he was smoking a cigarette, working with girls and boys, smoking a cigarette. Well, he hadn't got halfway yet. Anybody that smokes, anybody that you're hooked on dope. I mean, everybody, if you don't believe it, you try to get off of it and see what happens to you. Oh, let me tell you something. That flesh will howl, and you can't sleep, and you'll wake up, and you'll get nervous. And a woman told me the other day, she said, oh, Brother Olof, don't try to get my husband to quit smoking anymore. I mean, let him smoke. Said, he's so mean, nobody. I'd rather him smoke. Because he gets so mean when he tries to come off of those cigarettes, see? Yeah, he gets cross, fusses. Man, you can't, nobody could live in the same house with him. He gets so mean. Why? He's having his withdrawal pains. He's going through a lot of stuff. Why? Because the flesh is losing that dope. Ain't only, we might as well call it what it is. Cigarette tobacco is a dope. And the time you're smoking, it's like a daddy. I came in here the other night and he's having trouble with a daughter. And he said, we got to do something about it. And having trouble with a son. And he said, my son's been on dope. And I looked over him like I didn't know what I was looking at. I said, what is that in your pocket?
1: Oh, he said, that's cigarettes.
0: I said, that's what I thought it was. I said, that's dope. I said, suppose you drop that before you expect God to help your little boy get off of other dope. Daddy's mothers, why don't you have some sense? Why don't you just go ahead and be consistent? I always think about what the old man said when he said, you can't preach cream and live skim milk. You mothers live like the devil and dads, and then want your little children to turn out like angels. And yet they won't, and they won't. You mothers and daddies expose your children to everything on earth but the gospel in the home. No prayer, no Bible reading, no singing of the songs of Zion. And then you wonder why your children didn't grow up as great trees for Jesus. They won't. They never will. Most of our so-called Christian homes are not Christian homes. If you have a home and there's no worship in your home, there's no Bible reading in your home, there's no praying in your home, whatever would make you think you've got a Christian home? If people cannot feel the presence of Christ, people walked up in, my friends walked up in the heavenly hayloft, and I still like to go up there once in a while. A man looked at me from Houston, Texas, and he said, brother, he looked all around him. He said, I feel the presence of God here. That's a sacred place. And I don't go just for places, but I tell you one thing. There's been enough prayer prayed in that old haunt barn for God to bless it. And it has become a very precious place. He said, take the flesh and the unleavened cakes and lay them upon this rock, and pour out the broth. And he did so. Then the angel of the Lord put forth the end of the staff that was in his hand and touched the flesh and the unleavened cakes. And there rose up fire out of the rock and consumed the flesh and the unleavened cakes. Then the angel of the Lord departed out of his sight. And believe you me, Gideon was ready because the flesh had burned up. And he's ready to go now and defeat the Midianites and all the rest of that bunch of enemies. And he only took a few men. You remember that? Gideon's band of 300. He went out there and they broke the pitchers and they sounded the trumpets and they said, the sword of the Lord. You know what the sword of the Lord is? It's the word of God. The word of God. Go and read the book of Ephesians chapter 6. Said, and take the sword, which is the word of the Lord. And so he just held up those old lights and blew the trumpets, and all of them did it at the same time, and every man stood in his place round about the camp with Gideon, and God gave a mighty victory. Let's read on. 1 Samuel chapter 2. It's verse 2. 1 Samuel chapter 2, verse 2. There's none holy as the Lord, for there's none beside thee, neither is any rock like our God. Psalm. Well, we better stop at 2 Samuel 22. 2 Samuel 22. These are good Bible exercises for us to write, mark in your Bibles. 2 Samuel 22, verse 3. The God of my rock. Remember verse 2, he said, the Lord is my rock and my fortress and my deliverer. The God of my rock, in him will I trust. He's my shield, horn of my salvation, my high tower, and my refuge, my savior. Thou savest me from violence. I'll call on the Lord who's worthy to be praised, so shall I be saved from mine enemies. When the waves of death compassed me, the floods of ungodly men made me afraid, the sorrows of hell compassed me about, the snares of death prevented me in my distress, I called upon the Lord. I cried and cried to my God, and he did hear my voice out of his temple, and my cry did enter into his ears. Now turn to verse 32. For who is God save the Lord? And who is a rock save our God? Now we'll run over to Psalm 18. Psalm 18. I think you're going to be reading about the same thing we just read, but it got in the songbook. I love the Lord. I will love thee, O Lord, my strength. The Lord is my rock and my fortress, my deliverer, my God, my strength, in whom I will trust, my buckler and the horn of my salvation and my high tower. That's what we said over there, wasn't it? See, they had the experience over there. And he began to say it. And now then God said, I believe I ought to be put in the song book. And so it was called the Song of Victory. Now turn with me, please, to the 27th Psalm. Psalm 27, verse 5. For in the time of trouble he shall hide me in his pavilion. In the secret of his tabernacle shall he hide me. He shall set me up on a rock. Now shall mine head be lifted up above mine enemies round about me. Therefore will I offer in his tabernacle sacrifices of joy. I will sing, yea, I will sing praises unto the Lord. Well, let's stop over at chapter 40. I waited patiently for the Lord. Psalm 40 and verse 1. I waited patiently for the Lord, and he inclined unto me and heard my cry. He brought me up also out of a horrible pit, out of the miry clay, and set my feet upon a rock, and established my going. Then he put a new song in my mouth, even praise unto our God. Many shall see it and fear and shall trust in the Lord. Turn to Psalm 61. Psalm 61. From the end of the earth will I cry unto thee when my heart is overwhelmed. Lead me to the rock that is higher than I. That's an old song, you remember. I was thinking today of the songs. Rock of ages cleft for me and sheltered in the rock. Psalm 95. Psalm 95. This is rock music now we're talking about tonight. But notice what kind of rock it is. Chapter 95 and verse 1. Oh, come, let us sing unto the Lord. Let us make a joyful noise to the rock of our salvation. Isaiah 32. Isaiah 32. And I think the next stop will be at our text. Isaiah 32 and verse 2. And a man, here it is, and a man shall be as an hiding place from the wind, and a covert from the tempest, as rivers of water in a dry place, as the shadow of a great rock in a weary land. That'll be a man. Now, we know who the man is, don't we? That's the Lord Jesus Christ. Now then, let's go to Isaiah chapter 42. This is the chapter that inspired the message. I read it, I think, yesterday morning. 42. Verse 11, let the wilderness and the cities thereof lift up their voice, the villages that Kedar doth inhabit. Let the inhabitants of the rocks sing. Let them shout from the top of the mountains. Let them give glory unto the Lord and declare his praise in the islands. Now, he said, let the inhabitants of the rock sing. That's rock music, but that's the right kind. Now, you'd say, Brother Olaf, who is the rock? Well, I suppose we better go to the New Testament, hadn't we? Matthew chapter 7, first book of the New Testament. 7 and verse 24. Some building going on, isn't it? Therefore, whosoever heareth these sayings of mine and doeth them, I will liken him to a wise man which built his house upon a rock. And he said, the rain descended, floods came, winds blew, beat upon the house. It fell not. Why? Found upon a rock. Founded upon a rock. Now turn with me to the 16th chapter of the book of Matthew, and we're coming up to the church now. Jesus said in Matthew, Mark, and Luke, whom do men say that I, the Son of Man, am? And they said, verse 14, some say that thou art John the Baptist, some Elijah, others Jeremiah, or one of the prophets, whom say ye that I am? And Simon Peter answered and said, thou art the Christ, the Son of the living God. And Jesus answered and said unto him, blessed art thou, Simon Bar-Jonah, for flesh and blood hath not revealed it unto thee, but my Father which is in heaven. And I say also unto thee that thou art Peter, and upon this rock I will build my church, and the gates of hell shall not prevail against it. There's not another institution on the face of the earth can claim that promise. Talk about all your fraternities and all your lodges and all your social organizations and all the rest of it, and your denominations. He didn't say, I'll build a denomination, he said, I'll build a church. Upon this rock, I will build my church. And he said, I'm going to do something else. He said, I'm going to give you the keys of the kingdom of heaven, and whatsoever thou shalt bind on earth shall be bound in heaven. Whatsoever thou shalt loose on earth shall be loosed in heaven. Right? Romans chapter 9. Romans chapter 9. This is a strange verse, and yet it's so sitting there that way today. It hadn't changed a bit. As it is written, behold, verse 33, the last verse of the 9th chapter of Romans, I lay in Zion a stumbling stone and rock of offense, and whosoever believeth on him shall not be ashamed. Did you know that Jesus is offensive, and the cross is offensive? The world hates the cross and the Christ. Why? Because Jesus makes the same demand that the devil makes. The devil, his demand is, give me all you got. Money, body, everything you've got. Jesus makes the same. He said, if any man would come after me, let him deny himself, take up his cross, and follow me. Follow me. The Bible said, if you want to get up, get down. If you want to live, die. And the people don't want to believe that. They don't want the flesh to die. But the devil, look what demands he's making. Go down to the jailhouse. Every prison's running over. You take our psychiatric wards, you know, they're filled with young people now. The boys and the girls are the ones that have lost their minds. They're the ones that commit suicide because they're the ones that commit sin and murder. And I've gotten a lot of letters from boys and girls that crowded Christ out, and they told me. One of them said, I've been in jail 1 year. And he said, it took me a year to realize that all of that strange sound that I'd been going through, he's talking about the rock and roll. He said, I went through that stuff until my mind was ruined. One of our boys I took to the lighthouse, he said, Brother Olaf, I got a sad letter from my hometown. One of my good friends, she's 17 years old, and said, you know, when I was there, she was clean and said she was straight, and she never had taken a drop of dope. But a boy got with her and gave her a tremendous trip on LSD. And her mind now, they say, is as the mind of a little 3-year-old girl. And the doctor said that's the way she'll be the rest of her life. Girls and boys and men and women, I wonder what we're going to have to do in this country to ever bring the dope racket to a screeching

thing. Wherefore also it is contained in the scripture, behold, I lay in Zion the chief cornerstone, elect, precious. He that believeth on him shall not be confounded. Unto you therefore which believe, he's precious. But unto them which be disobedient, the stone which the builders disallowed, the same is made the head of the corner, and a stone of stumbling and a rock of offense, even to them which stumble at the word. That's right. Being disobedient, whereunto also they were appointed. Now, he said the people that consider this stone a stone of offense, a stumbling stone, they're the people that stumble at the word. When you reject the word, you reject the rock. When you don't believe the word, you would never believe in Jesus Christ as your personal Savior. 1 Corinthians chapter 10 and verse 4. 1 Corinthians chapter 10 and verse 4. And did all drink the same spiritual drink? For they drank of that spiritual rock that followed them, and that rock was Christ. We got to it, didn't we? We moseyed through a lot of scriptures, didn't we? We went started over in the Bible, way over in the Old Testament, and we went over as far as Peter, and then we came back, and he said they drank from that spiritual rock that followed them, and that rock was Christ. Now, what's the rock on which the church is built? It's Jesus Christ. That's reading the church is going to be permanent. It had to be on a rock because of its imperfections, and yet it still survives today. But the devil hates the church. And Jesus said there were two men. One was called foolish and one was wise. And one built his house upon the rock and it stood firm when the storms came. One built upon the sand. It fell. Great was the fall thereof. And every abiding structure, whether it be a home or a life or a church, must be built on Jesus Christ. Not any other way. You girls, make up your mind. You'll wreck your life unless you build it upon the rock, Jesus. No other rock. There is no other rock. Oh, we used to sing that old song, Rock of Ages, cleft for me. Let me hide myself in thee. And dear friends, he's your rock. And Jesus found me. My Bible teaches me in the 40th Psalm that my feet were in a horrible pit and on a slippery clay hill. And he lifted me up and set my feet upon the rock. That's Jesus. Then he said, let the inhabitants of the rock sing. People come amazed. They said, people left out of here. The lady said, she said, why, the singing of these girls is literally out of this world. I said, that's right. I don't care about worldly singing. If it's worldly singing, it's in this world. Our singing's supposed to be out of the world. But you can't sing out of the world, sing and live in the world. Did you know that? You can't live like the rest of the world. You can't slop around and filth around and drag around and smell and look and walk and talk like the world and sing out of this world. You can't do it. And the more we're different from the world, the more the world's going to hate and misunderstand and despise. But when they get in bad enough trouble, they'll come a-running. And we'll be a-waiting for them when they run out. And that's the only people ever come here anyhow. The people that are desperate and destitute, that's the only people the Lord ever helps anyhow. And so, as I said this morning, never be ashamed. Don't you ever be ashamed of I Am. When they asked him, said, are you the Son of God, born of the blessed? He said, I am. What a testimony. I am. But he said, I'll tell you something else. I'm the way, the truth, and the life. No man comes to the Father but by me. Those old religious priests and preachers and religious scribes and Pharisees said, what further witness do we need anyhow? He's guilty of blasphemy. Let's kill him. They hated him and wound him up on Golgotha's hill. And from that old bloody cross, he won his greatest victory and offered me my greatest hope and my only hope. And that old cross has been the theme of more songs than any other awful. Why, the cross was despised, hated, feared. It was a place of crucifixion, the most ignominious death anybody ever died. And Jesus was crucified between two thieves on that old cross and gave his life for you and I. And there's not a born-again Christian anywhere but what loves the old rugged cross. Songwriter said, he saw me plunge in deep distress.

0: glad that's all in the blood, flowed from the rock of ages, hides and covers my sin.
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0: Hello, this is Nevin Neal, pastor of Bonners Ferry Baptist Church. I think you would agree with me that we are living in very unique times. We are dealing with and have been now for a number of weeks circumstances that are challenging. I'm grateful that our state is beginning to reopen, and that certainly gives us some encouragement. But perhaps the circumstances over the recent weeks have revealed in your own life some spiritual needs that you were not previously aware of. 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
1: 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But right now, let's get right into today's message, and may the Lord bless you as you listen to the Word of God. Now, if you're visiting, I'm preaching a series of sermons through the Gospel of John. I've preached through John before, but this series is an attempt to focus on what John said he wrote the book for in John chapter 20. When he said in John 20 that he wrote this particular book, that you might know that Jesus is the Christ, and that knowing that, you would be born again, you'd be saved, you'd have eternal life. And so John wrote the Gospel of John so that we would better know Jesus Christ. Most of you ought to be able to say with me that you desire to know Him better, that you want to have a more intimate relationship with Him, that you ought to be able to say, like Paul the Apostle, that I may know Him and the power of His resurrection. You ought not to be satisfied with nominal Christianity and a nominal relationship with Jesus Christ. You ought to want it to be stronger and better and so on. And so in this series, I'm trying to focus on what evidently John was focused on, and that is to magnify Jesus Christ, to help us to better know Jesus Christ. So in chapter 1, we talked about Jesus Christ as the Word of God with a capital W. In chapter 2, we talked about the Lamb of God. In chapter 3, we talked about God being lifted up, and that was God's finest hour. And we talked in chapter 4 about the God of whosoever. That was last week with the woman of Samaria. And at the end of chapter 4, we didn't talk about it last week, Jesus heals this nobleman's son. I think it would be good for us to read that quickly. It's not the message, but back up to chapter 4 and verse 46. So Jesus came again unto Cana, into Cana of Galilee, where he made the water wine, and there was a certain nobleman whose son was sick at Capernaum. When he heard that Jesus was come out of Judea into Galilee, he went unto him and besought him that he would come down and heal his son, for he was at the point of death. Then said Jesus unto him, except you see signs and wonders, ye will not believe. I will interject this for you. Many times in the Gospels, Jesus does miracles. In the three synoptic Gospels, he does over 20. In John's Gospel, he does only 8. But in John's Gospel, of the 8 miracles, 6 of those are unique to John. They're not found in the other Gospels. So John has a different perspective, a different take on Jesus Christ. And when John does these miracles, many times the word signs is used where it's not used in other Gospels. And the point is, God is using Jesus Christ to help people to believe that He is God. And God wants them to see who God really is through His Son. So that's why we have all this material. And then in verse 49, the nobleman saith unto him, sir, come down ere my child die. Jesus saith unto him, go thy way, thy son liveth. And the man believed the word that Jesus had spoken unto him, and he went his way. And as he was now going down, his servants met him and told him, saying, thy son liveth. Then inquired he of them the hour when he began to amend. And they said unto him, yesterday at the 7th hour, the fever left him. So the father knew that it was at the same hour in the which Jesus said unto him, thy son liveth, and himself believed, and his whole house. This is again the second miracle that Jesus did when he was come out of Judea into Galilee. He said, what time did that happen? It was at the same time that Jesus said, thy son liveth. That's when it happened. The power of the Word of God, the spoken Word of God. But the reason I wanted to read this little story here is in verse 46, it says, there was a certain nobleman. A certain nobleman. Now in John chapter 3, there's a man named Nicodemus. We talked in John 4 about a woman, a Samaritan. In chapter 5, verse 5, which is what we're preaching on today, and a certain man was there. In chapter 11, verse 1, it says there was a certain man, and that man happened to be Lazarus. So we're dealing today in chapter 5 with a certain man. There's a reason I want to emphasize that. I'll make it clear here in just a few moments. But here is a certain man who's had an infirmity for 38 years. So I just want to give you a little background, a few facts to help us hopefully appreciate this story. This happens at a feast, according to verse 1. Nobody knows what feast it is. Most people would guess that it's the Passover, but you really can't prove that necessarily. All we know is that at a feast, there's going to be more people there than normal. Jesus knows when to show up, and Jesus knows when to leave. Jesus knows when to be somewhere and when to not be somewhere. And there's a big crowd here, more than usual. There's always a crowd there because the Bible says

misery and brokenness and sickness and lameness, spiritually speaking, and he can make it whole. Jesus Christ can do that. I don't know what's at your house today. I don't know what you're going through. I just know Jesus Christ is the answer to your misery. Jesus Christ can fix the problem. And so here he is at this pool called Bethesda, means the house of mercy. Bet means house. Thesda means mercy. It's like Bethlehem. Beth is house. Lehem is bread. It's the house of bread. Bethel is the house of God. Bethsaida is the house of fishing. So when you see that word Beth in your Bible, there's usually a reason for that. And in this pool, and there's a lot of different opinions about this pool, most of the historians I read say this pool, and by the way, they have found this place with these five porches in the last 100 years. A lot of the archaeologists said the Bible's wrong because there is no such place, and now they found it. Archaeologists are always having to apologize. Just believe your Bible. Amen. And many say that this pool is larger than an Olympic-sized swimming pool. It has five porches, which is basically places around the pool, and has canopies on them. And underneath these canopies are these probably hundreds of people. Many people believe there's thousands here on this particular day. So it's a very large place. The Bible says in verse 3, in these lay a great multitude. So however big this pool is, there's a multitude there. There's not just two or three people. It's not a kiddie pool. All right, so it's a big place with a bunch of people. The Bible says there's a multitude, possibly thousands, of impotent folk in verse 3. Impotent meaning weak, sickly, diseased. Can you imagine the scene? Possibly thousands of people laying around, some of them probably with open sores and wounds, some of them perhaps lepers, some of them paralytic, some of them, who knows what's gathered around this pool, and no doubt many of them bitter. Probably hopeless. I mean, this guy's been there 38 years. Many of them probably brokenhearted. Many of them probably got up ever so often looking for mom or dad or aunt or uncle or brother or sister or a cousin to come by and help them, and they didn't show up. I mean, in a period of time, you can imagine what all happened at this pool. This is a place of brokenness. This is a place of depression and defeat and places, a place where people are crushed in their spirit. And in this chapter, the impotent meets the omnipotent. The man who can't meets the man who can. The powerless meets the powerful. God, you ever heard this phrase, God helps those who help themselves? I've heard that. I believe there's some truth to it. But I can tell you this, he sure helps those that cannot help themselves. I know there's times that he helps those that will help themselves, and sometimes God's waiting on you to do something, but I sure am glad he can help you when you cannot help yourself. There's probably somebody like that in here today. And so I'm going to take this story today and talk about three things in particular. And I've struggled with it, but I believe I finally nailed it where I'm going to tell you what God wants me to tell you. And that is, number one, some devotional lessons. I'm going to call that the pastoral emphasis in this book, the pastoral emphasis in this chapter. Then I'm going to talk to you about John's emphasis. He's the one that wrote the book. And then I want to show you the Lord's emphasis. So I just want to go through this chapter, try to give you a few of the things that I believe God would have me to share with you. And the first thing I want to talk about is when God is moving. Now, it's interesting. The Bible says there in verse 3, they're waiting for the moving of the water. And then verse 4 says, for an angel went down at a certain season into the pool and troubled the water. Now, is that from God or not? So they're waiting on God to move. They're waiting on... Now, I know that that verse is not in the New Bibles. That's their problem. It's in our Bible. It's the Word of God. If I don't understand the verse, it doesn't mean I'm supposed to throw it out. I'll talk about that in just a moment, but here's a bunch of people, and they're waiting on God to do something. There are crowds at every feast in the Bible in Jerusalem, but at this particular feast, Jesus is there. That usually gets a bigger crowd. Now, there's a reason I'm telling you this. In Mark chapter 2, the Bible says it was noised that Jesus was in the house. And I mean, they're coming down. They can't find a place to get in. They can't find a place to stand because Jesus is at work in the house. In Luke chapter 8, when that demoniac got healed, after Jesus healed him, he's sitting, he's clothed, and he's in his right mind. They told it in the city, and they told it in the country, the Bible says. And people from the city and the country went out.

0: to see what was going on. In John chapter 9, a blind beggar is healed, and the Bible says the neighbors came to see about it and said, "Is not this he that sat and begged?" Remember, all throughout your Bible, you've got stories like the Samaritan woman who, when she got right with God, she went in and many of the people believed because of what God did in her life. Here's my message to you this morning, Cornerstone Baptist Church. I've been preaching it to you for 35 years. Churches today want a great website. They want a big fancy billboard. They want a YouTube channel. They want to make sure that you can see them broadcast all over the planet. Moody said, "Get on fire for God and the world to come to watch you burn." I want you to hear me, Cornerstone. The greatest advertisement for Cornerstone Baptist Church is a changed life. The greatest advertisement for Jesus Christ is a satisfied customer. If people come here and you're full of zeal and excitement and passion, it'll be contagious. A changed life with victory over the things the world struggles with will get their attention. If you let God work in your life, you won't have to advertise it. It'll be obvious to everybody around you. I don't understand why people think they're going to draw a crowd with all of the gimmicks and the games and the pizza parties and the dance teams and all of that stuff. The church down the road will come up with something bigger and better. What'll make a difference is a changed life. When God is working at your house, there'll be people asking you questions. When your marriage is on the brinks and God puts it back together, God will use you to make a difference in some other marriage. When you're a wayward teenager and you get right with God, you know what? He'll use you to help some other wayward teenager. If it's real. When God is at work, He'll use your life, He'll use your family, He'll use your church, and He will draw others through you. It's not something you can manufacture. It's not something you can drum up. It has to be real. If there's anything I believe is pretty obvious that we don't think about very often is most people know whether or not you're real. You realize that? Most people know whether you're real. But listen, if you're truly saved, you know what Jimbo Webb is? He's a walking miracle. Amen. You know what Dave McMillan is? He's a walking miracle. Clayton Doss, you know what he's a walking miracle. Heath Fuson is a walking miracle. Do you really believe that you are saved because of a supernatural work of God where the Holy Spirit came in and regenerated you and gave you new life? If you're truly saved by the power of the Holy Spirit, you're a child of God. Say amen.
1: Amen.
0: Right, you're a walking miracle. God had to do that. Religion can't save you. Living a good life will not save you. Doing your best will not save you. Going to church will not save you. But allowing God the Holy Spirit to come in and change you and rebirth you and give you a second birth and adopt you into the family of God, that is the greatest miracle you'll ever see. God's not doing what He did in the Gospels now. But He's saving souls. And the proof, you see, people say, what's the greatest proof for God? Some say prophecy. Some say the Jew. Some say the Bible. The greatest proof for God today is a changed life. And He changed my life. You see, you ought to be God's best billboard. Your family is our website. Amen. Amen. A second devotional application, a pastoral application, verse 4. Now, I've been struggling with whether or not to do this. I'm going to do it. For an angel went down at a certain season into the pool and troubled the water. Whosoever then first after the troubling of the water stepped in was made whole of whatsoever disease he had. Now, I'm going to tell you something about that verse. I don't understand it. I don't understand it. People say, well, look at God's mercy on that man. How about all those others? I mean, you got to be the first one in? This guy's been sitting there for 38 years. And now people say, well, look what God did for that man. And we're going to talk about what God did for that man. But what about the others? Were they abandoned? Did God not care about them? Y'all understand the struggle here. I believe that's why some people just kick this one out of the Bible. I'm not going to kick it out of the Bible. I'll even ask you this. Why did he heal this way? Why is it that God chose in this place for this moment in this time to heal by letting somebody get in a pool? Why did he, in the book of Numbers, put a serpent on a pole and say, whoever looks will live and be healed? Why'd God do that? Why did he tell Naaman to go down to Jordan and dip seven times? Isn't that what he told Naaman? Just go down there and dip yourself seven times. Why did he tell Isaiah to prepare some kind of potion of figs for Hezekiah? And he put those figs on Hezekiah. Why did he go up to a blind man and spit and put it on a man's tongue or put it on a man's eyes? Why does he do it that way? I could go on and on and on and tell you through the Bible, it's amazing that God sometimes does things in ways that I don't understand. I don't understand why a drunk driver hits an innocent family and an innocent person dies and the drunk person walks away. I can't explain that to you. I don't understand why some drug mama will have three babies and some good woman can't have one. I don't understand that. I don't understand why a drug addict is sometimes healthy and lives to be probably 75, 80, 85, and some healthy person dies of a heart attack in their 30s. I cannot explain that to you. I can't explain to you why my mom died when she was only 49. Her mom died when she was 89. I don't understand that. I don't understand why it happens that way. So I want to hasten to say something here that might help some of you. I don't know who this is going to help, but it might help some of you. When Jesus was on the earth, that was a time in which he was doing miracles and signs and wonders. He was convincing people that he was God in the flesh. And he was drawing multitudes to himself that he might give them the light of the world. And he was doing something during that 3.5 years that is not to be duplicated. You need to understand that. Yes, he still performs miracles, but you can forget about him walking around and going to the pool and raising up the lame and the sick and all that. He's not doing that now. And so at that time, he was doing something unique. And even then, I want you to understand something. Even during that 3.5 years, he didn't heal everybody. He could have. With or without faith, he could have healed them. And let me add this. A lot of times the stories you're given are given for a purpose, but you don't have the whole story. Can I remind you of something? John said, I'm going to write some things, but there are many other signs which he did. For all I know, Jesus went back that afternoon and healed the rest of them. I don't have a clue. I don't have the whole book. I don't have the whole story. I would like to remind you that divine intervention is an exception. It's not the norm. Can I remind you today that most of us are going to have to get up tomorrow and you may have a flat tire and guess what? You may have to change it yourself. You just might not get an angel from heaven to change your tire. And I got news for you. Some of us may get cancer. And for me, it was chemo and radiation. For some of you, it's a change of diet and whatever method you choose. And everybody's got their own choice to make. But I don't care which choice you make. For some strange reason, unbeknownst to me, I got cancer and I'm standing here preaching today. A good friend of mine got cancer and he died about 3 months later. I preached for him for many years. I don't know why God chose to let me get through this. I have no idea. I rejoice and I praise him for it. But I don't know why one man gets cancer and lives, another man gets cancer and dies. I don't understand this. So I'm just telling you, there's going to come a time in your life you're either going to have to live by faith or live miserable. And you can go to chapter 5, verse 4 and say, I don't understand about the rest of those people and I don't understand why he didn't help them and why did he just fix this one guy and nobody. I don't understand why Job went through what he did. He was a perfect, righteous man that eschewed evil and yet God put him through the mill. And there are some people that are much, much more wicked and do terrible things and never have a problem in life. I do not understand all this. But I know God is good. I don't understand why there's people in New Guinea that have not got a Bible and you've got 10. I don't understand why America's been given so much light and places in Africa have experienced so much darkness. But I reached a point in my life shortly after my mom died, I don't know how many years it was, that I wasn't going to spend the rest of my life miserable trying to figure it out, that I was going to learn to trust God. Because He does know what's best. That would help you if you'd ever get a hold of that. I don't even know how to preach it, but I do know. Job said, though He slay me, yet will I trust in Him. So there's devotional application number two. Number three, verse 5. And a certain man was there which had an infirmity 38 years. When Jesus saw him lie and knew that he had been now a long time in that case, he saith unto him, wilt thou be made whole? The impotent man answered him, sir, I have no man when the water is troubled to put me into the pool, but while I am coming, another steppeth down before me. Now here's my question and the application I want to make. I hope you'll be honest. Do you agree that that sounds like a not so smart question? You walk up to a guy that's been 38 years paralytic or whatever. The Bible doesn't really tell you exactly what the problem is. And you say, would you like to be well? That just doesn't sound like the best question in the world. How many of you think it's the right question? Here's the answer. How many of you think it's a legitimate question? Here's the answer. Jesus asked this question. It's got to be the right one. Hey, maybe this guy's bitter. And is fed up with life and doesn't want to get better. Maybe this guy doesn't want to get well because that means responsibility. He'll have to get up and do something. You know, I got to reading, in preparation for this, I don't know why I looked this up, but I was looking up about panhandlers. I was thinking, here's a guy, is it possible that somebody could be in his condition and not want to get help? Now, what would you call a panhandler? What would be another word? A bum? Homeless? There was a guy in Seattle. He was a panhandler for years, making $800 a day. Any of you making that much? Don't raise your hand. They might be one or two. $800 a day. Now, if you went by and offered him a job, you think he'd take it? Probably not. He probably wouldn't even take a McDonald's bag. He's going to the steakhouse that afternoon. I mean, here's a guy that's a bum, lives on the street. He's a panhandler. He doesn't want anything different. He's satisfied with it. He's content with it. I'm just telling you, we may not know the whole story. We think the question is silly, but let me ask you this. Do you want a better quality of life than you've got? Do you want to get rid of your bondage? You want to walk away from your sin? Look what he tells him in verse 14. Afterward, Jesus findeth him in the temple and said to him, behold, thou art made whole. Sin no more. Somehow, it looks like, I couldn't prove this, it looks like his sin is connected to his sickness. That's not always the case, because in John 9, when the blind man, they ask about him, is he blind because of his parents or his own sin? Jesus said, hadn't got nothing to do with sin. But evidently, this man's is connected. And so we may look at this and think it's a silly question, but let me ask you a few questions. Why do some people choose to gossip rather than quit it? Because it makes them feel superior. Why do some people stay bitter rather than create a good relationship with somebody? They choose to stay bitter. Some people choose junk food and excessive eating and feeling sluggish rather than give that up and feeling good. Some people want social media more than they want prayer time. Everybody okay? Not trying to be mean. Some people will cling to their worldly music rather than have peace with God. Some people would rather be immodest than have a good testimony. Some people choose to be frustrated and distant rather than humble themselves and apologize. I don't want to belabor the point, but some people really do choose a life of bitterness. They really do choose a life of gossip and lying and unforgiveness and unhealthy addictions and video games and excessive waste of time over having a healthy relationship with their family, friends, and God. They're really not ready to be made whole. They're really not willing to walk away from their sin and their bondage. I think maybe Jesus' question is very legitimate. He's looking at a fella and says, "Hey, how serious are you? You really want to get fixed? You really want to fix this?" I think the application is very relevant today. What's the spiritual condition of this man? Or maybe what's the spiritual condition of this crowd? You know what Jesus said in John 4 or in Luke 4? He said he came to heal the brokenhearted. Let's think about that for a moment. All of these people are broken, but theirs is physical. I wonder today how many of us even comprehend the brokenhearted. I looked that word up because I never had really thought about the way that word is used. Brokenhearted. According to Strong's and Webster's and the 1828, that word brokenhearted means to be crushed in your spirit, to be dashed to pieces, to be broken in your soul. It's about the heart and the soul. Do you reckon after 38 years this guy's brokenhearted? And that his problem is not as much physical as it is spiritual? Stop and think about it today. What's your biggest struggle? Is it physical or spiritual? How do you get to a place to where your spirit is crushed? How do you get to a place to where your heart is broken? Let me say something here. How many of y'all know the name? He was a famous comedian, and he committed suicide a few years ago. Robin Williams. That's who I was trying to think of. You know, people watched that guy. He was hilarious. He was funny. He was energetic. He was zealous. He had more energy than three men combined and took his own life because there was something bad wrong on the inside. And some of you here today, you may think the problem could be solved with a pill. You may think it could be fixed with some kind of physical medication. I'm going to tell you, Jesus Christ is the one that can fix it.
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1: With SRN News, I'm Ron Taylor. Republicans are hoping to end the long statewide losing streak in Minnesota. A GOP candidate says early signs suggest voters may be open to change in great leadership.
2: Former NFL sideline reporter Michelle Tafoya is now seeking statewide office, and she says her campaign is gaining traction among independent voters. Tafoya argues that Democratic Lieutenant Governor Peggy Flanigan is closely tied to policies and controversies involving the current administration. Democrats are rejecting Republican criticism as they make their own case to voters. Minnesota has not elected a Republican to statewide office since Governor Tim Pawlenty's re-election in 2006. Ken Lorman reporting.
1: A big announcement Friday from Vice President J.D. Vance as he spoke at the Cleveland Cliffs Middletown Works facility in Middletown, Ohio. He says the Trump administration is working hard to bring back American manufacturing.
3: And that brings me to why I'm here today. Because we're not just here to talk about the celebration and the good news and the numbers. We're here to announce that Cleveland Cliffs is making today, right here in Middletown, Ohio, a $1 billion investment in transformational manufacturing right here in our home.
1: Vance notes his own grandfather worked at that very plant for decades. The United States and Canada have fallen deeper into a trade war. New tariffs are expected to raise prices for products in both countries. Each side is blaming the other for the collapse of negotiations in Washington late Friday that led the U.S. to impose 50% tariffs on $20 billion worth of Canadian goods, and Canada setting September 8th as the start of their retaliatory penalties. President Trump says import taxes will hit about 5% of what Canada provides to the U.S. This is SRN News. Pew Research Center asks Americans about the Ten Commandments.
4: The question is, should public schools display the Decalogue in classrooms? Turns out the country is pretty evenly split on the issue. 50% say yes, 48% no. White evangelical Protestants are the group most likely to favor posting the commandments in the schools. 83% like the idea. Black Protestants come next at 64%, followed by Catholics at 56%, and then white mainline Protestants at 52%. Michael Harrington reporting.
1: Hate crimes charges have been filed against a man who disrupted Shabbat services in Manhattan Central Synagogue and struck two people this month. A police report says as synagogue security was escorting the man out, he struck a member of the congregation, damaged synagogue property, and then spit at and headbutted a member of the security team. Larry Montez of the Bronx faces two counts of assault. This is SRN News. FBI Director Kash Patel says the Bureau has eliminated a DNA processing backlog that once topped 1.8 million samples. Correspondent Richard Boyd has more.
5: The announcement from the FBI is exactly the kind of accountability conservative voters demanded, fixing years of what they see as bureaucratic failure and putting public safety first. The samples came from federally convicted offenders, arrestees, and certain detainees, then entered the combined DNA index system, or CODIS, to help solve violent crimes. Patel says new equipment, staffing, and technology brought the backlog down to zero. Richard Boyd reporting.
1: Bitcoin and gold shot higher this week, with both getting a boost from some frantic action surrounding the bond market, and the cryptocurrency also benefiting from activity in Washington. Both Bitcoin and gold had fallen sharply from their highs set in January. You'll find more details at srnnews.com.
6: AP Sports, I'm Donna Warder. Gavin Williams struck out 11 and Cleveland beat San Francisco 5-2 for its first home series victory in 7 weeks. The Braves beat the Chicago White Sox 2-0 Thursday to end a 3-game slide. Toronto beat Tampa Bay 5-1, the Cardinals 10, the Reds 9. Kansas City beat the Athletics 6-2 for their first 4-game sweep of the season. The Brewers 7, Mariners 4, the Yankees 6, Orioles 1. The Rangers beat the Nationals 2-0 and the Angels 18, the Astros 3. WNBA Commissioner Kathy Engelbert is denouncing people she says are trying to sow divisiveness as the league grapples with a debate over transgender athletes. Demonstrators showed up outside American Airlines Center Thursday, as they have at other venues ever since the Indiana Fever's Sophie Cunningham voiced support for barring transgender girls and women from girls and women's sports. I'm Donna Warder, AP Sports.

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5 million teens now living on the streets. Many of their lives are ending in cold defeat. Can't you see there is a cause? Won't you please help us rebuild the wall? Our youth are dying, thinking there's no hope. They try it all, but they still can't cope. They are looking to us. Please stand, don't fall. The Lord wants you to help rebuild the wall. We need to sit down to weep and mourn and pray like Nehemiah as his heart was torn and beg for mercy. Remember, we're called to share Jesus with the youth and rebuild the wall. Then we can rise up and show them Christ. Let them all know he paid sin's price. The Lord's coming soon. Please give him your all. One youth at a time, we can rebuild the wall. Young people, there is hope.